0: trust the world.
1: Welcome back. Mary Walter in on the Jesse Kelly Show, talking about Ma'am Donnie and 9/11 and what he did that I think was just such a slap. And I'm telling you, this show, this is what happens. Elections have consequences. We say it all the time. But I never thought I would see the day where we would have someone who is so clearly more Islamist than Muslim as the mayor of New York. I just never thought I would see it. And Yitzhak said, we could smell the burning plastic and a metallic taste in White Plains. The stench came right up the Hudson. My brother was down there, saw number one go in DA's office. He had the prosecution against Deutsche Bank, disconnected fire system, corruption, etc. So, yeah, if you remember. All right, so who is this guy, Ramsey Kassam, who Jessica Tisch, the head of the police unit, all right, police department, was forced to hand the pen, the ceremonial signing pen, to, which is an honor to be handed that pen. Kassam represented Al-Qaeda operative Ahmed al-Darbi. And he is even seen on video smirking as he receives the pen. One man whose brother was a firefighter with Ladder 5 and was killed in the North Tower said, how can you defend a guy like that who wants to do Americans or any innocent person harm? Council member Joanne Ariola, Queens, says it shows you exactly where his loyalties truly lie. She said it was breathtakingly tone deaf and disrespectful. The families who lost loved ones on 9/11 have every right to be outraged. On the 25th anniversary, City Hall should be honoring their sacrifice with dignity, not forcing those families to endure yet another insult. So al-Darbi was sent to Guantanamo after he was convicted of terrorism in the O2 bombing of a French oil tanker in the Middle East. He was part of an al-Qaeda plot to attack the global oil trade after 9/11. His sister married Khalid al-Mindar, who was one of the 9/11 hijackers. It was the plane that crashed into the Pentagon. And this guy, Kassam, who was given the ceremonial pen, founded a legal clinic at CUNY, which is the City University of New York, that offers free legal representation to Muslims. He also defended Mahmoud Khalil, who was a leader of the pro-Palestinian encampment at Columbia, who was detained by ICE. Vicky Palladino is a Republican out of Queens, and she said, Ramsey Kassam said he was inspired by 9/11, not to join the fight against terrorism, but to defend the terrorists themselves. He doesn't even belong in this country, much less in our government. A former political consultant, David Civella, posted on X, was it deliberate on your part to give your Muslim base a hint that this is all BS to pacify other New Yorkers? That is pretty much what it comes across as. It was such a slap. So because of that, there are now protests, and there is a petition that is circulating to keep Ma'am Donnie from the 9/11 ceremonies. They want to keep him out. And I can't blame them. Let's go to Cut 8. Rudy Giuliani is one of the loudest voices. He was on Newsmax, by the way. I'll be on Newsmax at 7:05 a.m. tomorrow morning Eastern Time. Rudy Giuliani on Newsmax talking about this entire thing and why Ma'am Donnie should just skip the 9/11 proceedings altogether.
2: The reality is, this ceremony is for the families and for America to remember historically. And frankly, whatever he'd like to say, he doesn't agree that September 11 was an Islamic terrorist attack on the United States of America. One that is in terms of a war or effort continuing today and maybe even worse today. So having lost friends there, and being very close to many of the families, it offends me that he's coming. This is not a place for people like the Arab princeling who gave me $10 million so that he could say this was caused by American and Israeli foreign policy. From day one, I've taken a very strong position against that because I knew that would be the propaganda the Islamic extremists would use. Because we fall for it. Too many Americans fall for that Islamic propaganda, which is the reason they're taking over certain parts of America and certain parts of Europe. They have every desire to take us over. This is not, they want to be just another religion. They want to dominate us.
1: Mm.
2: That's what they're taught from the day they begin their extremist religious education. Mandami is a clear supporter of that. All of the Muslims he supports are murderers.
1: Yeah, he also claimed that Mamdani doesn't agree that September 11th was an Islamic terror attack on the United States of America. He also, you had former New York Governor George Pataki also called on Mamdani to stay home. He said that the mayor was too close to people such as far-left influencer Hassan Piker, who has blamed America for the terror, for the attack. He said, with respect to the mayor, I think anyone who doesn't intentionally distance themselves from Hassan Piker, who has said that America deserved the attacks of 9/11, should not be there. Anyone who has refused to reject the phrase globalize the Intifada, which unequivocally calls for violence against Jews, not just in Israel, but anywhere in the world, should not be at that site. I think Mamdani has two choices. Reject those extremist views against America and calling for violence against Jews, or voluntarily decide it's not in the family's and the victim's interest for him to be there. Here's the thing. You know he's going to be there because, like that pen, he wants to shove it in everyone's faces. Coming up on the other side, I have to play for you this one piece of audio that moved me. I welled up a little bit. I got a little teary-eyed. That was part of the celebration today, the memorial today at the White House.
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0: Welcome back to the Jesse Kelly Show. Mary Walter in for Jesse Kelly. Joseph reached out to me on X at Mary Walter Radio and says, people are sour on the economy because gas prices affect everything. And it's all because of a war nobody wanted. While Dems are in a frenzy to get to the polls, the moderate casual voter the GOP needs will sit it out. I think he's probably right. I agree with that. I don't necessarily agree about the war nobody wanted, because we've been kicking the whole Iran can down the road, and they flat out told Trump, you can't stop us now. We have access. You know, we're this close to a nuclear weapon. Sorry. And they kind of rubbed his nose in it a little bit, like I guess they've done to past presidents. And Trump was like, I'm not having it. So if I have to pay more in gas for a couple of months to avoid a nuclear weapon that's going to annihilate us, because they hate us and that's what they want to do, and you could just walk it across the border next time we have a Democrat president, I think that, you know, when you're on fire, you're probably like, darn it, probably should have paid the higher gas prices. Do you want that to be your last thought before you self-immolate? Probably not, right? You don't want to do that to your kids. You don't want to leave your kids that world. Could have stopped them, but you didn't because of high gas prices. I think too many people look at just one issue. I like to look at it as a whole. Let's look at it as a whole. All right, so who's going to be at the convention? And it is tomorrow and Thursday. It's the 9th and the 10th. I'm glad they're not having it on the 11th. There are 109 talks and speakers over the course of 2 days. Can you imagine that? I don't have the attention span for that kind of stuff. I'm that person who wanders around in the lobby just talking to people, like meeting people. Oh, hi, I haven't seen you. How you doing? That's me. They are going to have discussions of tax and health care reform, showcases of key candidates in a program honoring Charlie Kirk on the anniversary of his assassination. Trump will deliver the keynote address on the first night, that's tomorrow night, and he gives the closing remarks on Thursday. Vance will deliver the keynote address on Thursday. You've got Health and HHS Secretary Robert Kennedy Jr., Attorney General Todd Blanche, Treasury Secretary Scott Bessent, Caroline Leavitt, Donald Trump Jr., House Majority Leader Steve Scalise, Majority Whip Tom Emmer. You've got the RNC blah, blah, blah chair, Richard Hudson, Ted Cruz, Mike Lawler, John Houston, Dave McCormick, Jason Smith, Anna Paulina Luna. They got a woman in there, you know. For you know, diversity. Tim Scott is going to be speaking. You know who's not going to be there, though? You know who's not going to be there? John Thune. John Thune's not speaking. He's going to be there, but he's going to be doing other things. He's going to be working with committees. They don't want him anywhere near, and I bet you he doesn't want to have anything to do with any of this. Doesn't that just speak volumes, because he's such an anti-Trumper? And he's not even trying to hide it anymore. I do not understand why they voted John Thune to be the majority leader. Why? Why? Why did they vote for John Thune? When they voted for him, I'm like, he hates Trump. He's a never-Trumper. And I kept hearing Republicans going, oh, you know, he's you know, in with the program now. No, no, no. And he said it himself. And then all of a sudden, boom, you want the Save America Act? I don't think so. I don't think that's happening. Let's see. Ralph Norman told reporters he did not plan to go. He just lost a special Senate primary to Darlene Graham in South Carolina, and Trump backed Graham. So, of course, he's not going to show up because he doesn't want to support Trump. Which, can I just say, the level of immaturity that is exhibited by politicians is staggering. Staggering. Yeah, Trump didn't back you, dude. Oh, well, but you're supposed to represent your constituents, right? And your constituents went with someone else. But your constituents also voted for Trump. So you may not like him, and you may have a personal beef going on. But it's like every bad 80s movie when I watch the politicians and how they're, I'm going to stay home. I'm taking all my marbles, and I'm leaving because he is mean, and he didn't back me for class president. Start acting like adults. It's just really... I don't know. I think it's really ridiculous. The president of Texas Gun Rights told the Epoch Times, we believe Republicans are walking into a bloodbath because they're taking so many Republican constituencies, like gun owners, for granted. Everybody's got an axe to grind. Justin Nichols, who's part of the Texas State Republican Executive Committee, told the Epoch Times, he thinks the event could be a reminder of what we're fighting for, and that many of the disagreements and petty quarrels and squabbles are just that. And that's what they should be, little petty arguments. Listen, how many times do you fight with your spouse? I mean, there have been times where I tell my husband, you sleep with one eye open tonight, sweetheart. But you still love him, right? Like, you still love you get over it and you move on. I have friends with whom I disagree politically. We just don't talk about politics. But that doesn't mean that I don't attend their birthday parties or I don't have them over to dinner. We just don't talk politics. It just seems super immature. Steve Adler, the former mayor of Austin, Texas, says success looks like something durable. Volunteer signups, voter registration, sustained energy in the districts and counties that decide close races. Failure looks like a two-day sugar high with big applause in the arena and no movement in the precincts. And that's part of the problem. Republicans, some Republicans in Congress said they're not coming. Don Bacon, name said, they're not going, so do we care about them? No, I don't care about them if they're not going. All right, we've got a lot more coming up. Let's talk about the poll numbers coming up and whether that's going to change with this convention. You're listening to the Jelly
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0: LSU, because and one of my speculations is these schools are fun. You know, you learn, but you're fun. And you know what? The girls dress up as girls, not men.
1: Very true. That is very, very true. Steve, our Villanova's not on there, though, so that's all I'm going to say.
0: My son went to Villanova.
1: I know. That's why I said it.
0: Yeah.
1: Because I went
0: time.
1: To Villanova. We had an entire conversation about this.
0: Oh,
1: when
0: you know what? I've completely forgotten about that, but it was a great school. He got a great education, met a lot of great people. He has friends for life from Villanova.
1: Absolutely. We got to run. Thank you so much,
0: what?
1: My friend.
0: Now we're just getting started here.
1: I know. Well, they're yelling at me to let you go, unless you want to stay, and you can stay over to the other side, and we can talk about the jobs report, but that's up to you.
0: I'll do it. I'm having fun
1: with
0: you. So
1: hang on, then.
0: Okay.
1: Hang on. All right, more coming up with Steve Moore on the Jesse Kelly Show.
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1: You know, over the past month, more and more people have been reaching out to Monetary Gold for the free evaluation of their current gold holdings, because there are markets within the precious metals markets, like different products, maybe different coins from different countries, different dates of coins, gold bullion, that is bars, and so forth and so on. 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Okay, let's take some calls, shall we? I think we shall. All right, let's go to Gary Winslow, Arizona, the great WBTK. Go!
2: Yes, sir. How are you doing this evening?
1: All right, buddy. How are you?
2: I'm doing well, thank you. I'm getting so tired of these Muslims bad-mouthing the United States. If they don't like us, when I was a kid, we had a bumper sticker that said, America, love it or leave it.
1: Yeah, me too.
2: Why would you go somewhere? Why would you go somewhere if you don't like that country?
1: I'm going to tell you why. Because they've been told to conquer us.
2: I know that, and they're already admitting that on the TV, on the radio, so we've got to do something about it.
1: Well, I would like our ruling class to figure out what to do and do it. You know, it's very frustrating, isn't it, Gary? Very frustrating. We've got people that are on zoning boards. Many people in here from the third world who do not want to assimilate, particularly from the Middle East and so forth. People who don't want to assimilate should not be in the door. That's it. That's it. We all have different backgrounds. We assimilate into the greatest country on the face of the earth. It doesn't mean we have to give up our ancestry, but it means we're part of the American culture, whoever we are. But when you have people preaching that's not what the faith believes, and that's not what Sharia law requires, and Sharia law is the highest law for you in this land, well, obviously, that can't work, can it?
2: Not at all. Not at all. I did two tours over there in Iraq and in the Middle East. And if they did over there in their own country what they're doing here in our country, they'd be beaten, probably raped, and then they'd be beheaded. I mean, they'd
1: be taken out back.
2: Exactly.
1: Or no, maybe they'd be made a public display, is your point. I think you're right. And by the way, thank you for your service, Gary. God bless you, my friend. And I agree with you 100%. We got to get our heads around this thing. We, the public, there's only so much we can do, but we need to show up at school board meetings. We need to show up at these zoning boards. These zoning boards and these zoning board members should be made famous. And if they're bad, they should be made infamous. They've been operating in the shadows long enough. They have to approve these mosques. They have to approve these centers or what I call these segregated fortresses. You're not even allowed to walk into these places. You're not welcome. It's crazy. Let's go to Dallin, Idaho Falls, Idaho, the great K-A-O-X. How are you?
3: I'm doing great. It's a pleasure speaking with you, and thank you for taking my call.
1: Thank you.
3: You were talking a little bit ago about this $9,000 program and the $40 trillion in debt and the $300 trillion in IOUs.
1: Oh, yeah.
3: And I came up with a thought a few years ago that I wanted to share with you, that I don't think there's 10 politicians in Washington that understand this.
1: Mm-hmm.
3: 1 trillion seconds, not minutes, not days, not hours, 1 trillion seconds was 32,000 years ago.
1: Oh,
3: so if you times that by, if you times that by 40, and we paid a dollar a second, it would take us 1.25 million years to pay off the debt that we have at $40 trillion.
1: Crazy.
3: How did
1: Crazy.
3: We ever get that far in debt?
1: We're not going to be able to. And it's not even about paying all of it off. We're not paying it down. And we have entitlements. They're out of control. You know, they can blame Trump all they want, but it's not Trump. This has been going on a long time. And you remember Doge and Elon Musk and the president and their team trying to find places to cut spending. Who was howling like a stuck pig? Who was squealing like a stuck pig? The Democrats.
3: Yep.
1: Who else? The media.
3: Yep.
1: And they start with their stories. This one's going to die. This one's going to go without. This one and this one and this one. This is really, there's two presidents in my lifetime who tried to take it on, and that was Reagan and Trump. And Trump really has done a fantastic job. 250,000 federal jobs have been removed.

0: tried to take it on, and that was Reagan and Trump. And Trump really has done a fantastic job. 250,000 federal jobs have been removed. And but, you know, he can't do it by himself, not under our system of government. And he and Musk and their team, I mean, they were coming up with stuff, and they came under withering attack. And so now you have phony conservatives. You have people actually in the administration, too, who are big government, you know, like light socialists. And if somebody raises a concern like me, did you know I'm an establishment conservative? What the hell is that? What does that mean?
1: Yeah.
0: Now, somebody has to speak up against this stuff. And we're not helping working families, we're not helping women, we're not helping fathers, we're not helping anybody by adding another penny to this debt. There's certain things the government need to do, like protect us, like have a strong military. And we've been, you know, basically leeching money out of the military to pay for all these other programs and so forth. Well, we need to reverse that. But I don't think we've got the guts to do it. I don't think we've got the talent to do it, pretty much. And now they're off and running about NatCons. You hear that phrase, national conservatism. It's nothing new. What it is basically more spending, more government, more intervention. But we're going to do it better, don't you know? No, we're not. All right, I have silenced you with my genius. All right, my friend, thank you for your call. I appreciate it. I know it's a lot to digest. It's very frustrating. Very frustrating. Let us go to Joel, Surprise, Arizona, our great affiliate there, WFSX. How are you?
2: Hi, Mark. I'm doing great. Thanks for taking my call.
0: Yes.
2: I just wanted to reflect on 9/11. I remember it as a beautiful sunny day like most people. I don't think there was any clouds in the sky and across the country. But now the cloud in the sky is Mamdani. Mm-hmm. And 150,000 people signed a document saying that they don't want him there for that day of memoriam. And mm-hmm. there were people speaking out. The families, they said they don't want to have a fight. They just don't want him there because he endorses Hassan
0: Puker.
2: And then the Mullah, or whatever that you would call him, the guy that endorsed 9/11. And mm-hmm. it's just disgusting. And the thing about Mamdani is I can't stand his smirky smile. He was only mm-hmm. 9 years old. Mm-hmm. What the heck does he know about 9/11 other than hating America? And he's one of those people as an installation for Islamic jihad.
0: Remember, he was endorsing international jihad. Remember all that?
2: Yeah.
0: People need to understand jihad means military-style or terrorist-style attacks on Jews. That's what it means, jihad, international jihad. He was endorsing it. Now, this guy's the real deal. He's not the Manchurian candidate. He is the Islamic candidate. He's exactly what we've said he is, and he's made it abundantly clear. Every now and then I'll burp some comment like, you know, it's not nice to stab a Jew in the heart or something. But generally speaking, he is exactly what we knew he would be. Thank you for your call, my brother. We'll be right back.
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1: The midterms are almost here, and Republicans could be in deep trouble. Polls show Democrats leading in key races. Tonight, Rob Finnerty on Newsmax reveals the growing threat from the DSA and the radical left. With less than 60 days to go, Finnerty says it's time for the GOP to hit the panic button. The House may go, and control of the Senate is up for grabs. 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Tallarico, El Sayed, AOC, Bernie Sanders. Finnerty reveals President Trump's secret plan to fight back. Don't miss Finnerty tonight at 8 p.m. Eastern on Newsmax. 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

0: Susan Lee, and this is the Fox Business Report.
1: Stocks finishing near session lows as oil prices spike, which is fueling inflation fears ahead of the release of the CPI report later this week, with West Texas Intermediate crude topping $93 a barrel. A big drop of Dow member Amgen shares contributing to the Dow's declines on Tuesday, with Amgen stock falling 10%. The sell-off coming after Novartis said that its experimental cardiovascular treatment had failed to meet Phase 3 trial results. The news not boding well for Amgen's own cardiovascular drug. The Dow down 628 points, the Nasdaq lower by 86, S&P 500 down 45. And shares of Apple fell over 1%. The tech giant will be kicking off a new era on Wednesday when CEO John Ternus takes the stage for the first time for the company's annual iPhone launch event. That's your Fox Business Report. I'm Hillary Barsky, invested in you.
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14: Fresh strikes on Iran. I'm Ted Lindner, Fox News. The U.S. has launched new strikes on Iranian oil tankers. Fox's Jessica Rosenthal with more.
15: U.S. forces struck multiple Iranian oil tankers after Iran attempted to strike a U.S. Navy ship Monday. Their attempt failed. Iranian officials recently announced they've tested a new missile called Qasem Basir and had targeted U.S. Navy assets in the Strait of Hormuz. U.S. officials said they'd never struck anything. But this new missile prompted speculation among military analysts that Iran's been receiving help from a foreign government. In recent days, Iranian officials have acknowledged economic pressures due to the U.S. blockade, with Iran's President Masoud Pezeshkian warning in an interview that those pressures may erode public support. Jessica Rosenthal, Fox News.
14: The Israeli government's responding after the U.K. imposed sanctions on illegal Israeli settlements in the West Bank. Fox's Steve Harrigan with more from Tel Aviv.
16: The Israeli reaction was quick, shutting down the British consulate in East Jerusalem and banning a number of British officials from entering Israel. Violence has become a part of daily life in the West Bank between Palestinians, Jewish settlers, and increasingly Israeli soldiers. In the village of Kusra, Israeli Prime Minister Netanyahu condemned what he calls criminal violence. Trade between the West Bank and UK is minimal, mainly agricultural items like citrus fruit, making the ban largely symbolic. Opposition politicians in the UK say the decision could also have an impact at home. Conservatives warn the ban could encourage more anti-Semitic violence in Britain.
14: Nations like Canada, France, and the UK have recognized a Palestinian state. Primary night in New Hampshire in the GOP Senate race, Trump endorsed former Senator John Sununu, has defeated former Massachusetts Senator Scott Brown. Democrat Senator Jeanne Shaheen retired after three terms, opening up the seat. She defeated Sununu 18 years ago. 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
14: The head of the Smithsonian Institution stepping down following months of tension with the Trump administration. Fox's Jared Halpern with more from the White House.
6: The Smithsonian Secretary Lonnie Bunch says he'll retire at the end of the year with very mixed emotions and heartfelt gratitude. Bunch has led the Smithsonian Institution since 2019 and has been linked with the Smithsonian for decades. The Smithsonian is not a part of the executive branch and is overseen by a board of regents made up of the vice president, the Chief Justice, members of Congress, and so-called citizen regents. But the Trump administration has criticized leadership of the museums and research facilities, accusing exhibits of promoting social justice and activism and efforts to rewrite history. At the White House, Jared Halpern, Fox News.
14: President Trump's Super PAC MAGA Inc. spending big on Texas Attorney General and Senate candidate Ken Paxton in his race against State Representative James Tallarico. Fox's Brooke Taylor in Dallas with more.
7: MAGA Inc. telling Fox, quote, high-tax Tallarico wants to take money out of Texans' pockets. MAGA Inc. is going to ensure Texas knows about Tallarico's radical policies and elects Ken Paxton to the U.S. Senate. Tallarico's campaign firing back, quote, billionaire-backed dark money groups are lying about James Tallarico because they're scared of the people-powered movement we're building to fix this broken, corrupt political system. The cash comes after weeks of Republicans calling on President Trump to start tapping that war chest, as Tallarico has massively outraised Paxton with $69 million brought in through June, compared to just over $9 million for his GOP rival.
14: President Trump will be in Dallas this week to campaign for the GOP at its midterm convention. I'm Ted Lindner, and this is Fox News.
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10: Mainly clear skies tonight with a low of 62. Winds out of the northwest around 5 miles per hour. Mainly sunny skies again tomorrow. Daytime highs approaching 80. Lows around 54. Tomorrow night, clear skies. I'm meteorologist Jennifer Wojcicki for News Talk WJAG AM 780 and 105.9 FM. 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
0: Did you know that every year, public school teachers spend nearly $500 of their own money for student supplies? Let's do the math. That comes out to over $1.2 billion a year. And that's just not right.

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6: In the crosshairs. I'm Sue Guzman, Fox News. The U.S. military destroyed five Iranian crude oil tankers in the Gulf of Oman at Karg Island. The latest from Fox's Christina Coleman.
7: CENTCOM says the strikes are in response to Iran targeting a U.S. Navy warship with ballistic missiles twice over the past 2 days. The warship dodged the attacks and no one on board was injured. This comes as the U.S. Navy continues to enforce the U.S. blockade against Iran. But Democrats continue to criticize Trump over this military conflict. Meantime, Iran is saying they confiscated a U.S. underwater sea drone. U.S. officials say not a problem. They say this drone was not armed, had no classified information, and they believe it had died from overuse and had been in the water for over a day.
6: President Trump awarding a 9/11 hero the nation's highest civilian honor. Fox's Jared Halpern has more.
8: Known as the man in the red bandana, Wells Crowther is credited with saving 18 lives on 9/11 as he ran up and down a staircase helping survivors escape the South Tower.
9: But he willingly made all of these trips up and down, up and down, up and down, over and over again, saving life after life.
8: At a ceremony honoring first responders, President Trump posthumously awarded the Presidential Medal of Freedom to Crowther, a volunteer firefighter working in finance at the World Trade Center in 2001. He died when the tower collapsed. President Trump will mark the 25th anniversary of the terror attacks at the Pentagon on Friday. At the White House, Jared Halpern, Fox News.
6: Primaries held in New Hampshire Tuesday in the GOP Senate race. Trump endorsed former Senator John Sununu, has defeated former Massachusetts Senator Scott Brown. Democratic Senator Gene Shaheen retired after 3 terms opening up the seat. The Democratic nomination was won by Chris Pappas, who defeated Democratic Socialist Karishma Mansour. 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
6: The White House announcing Tuesday that the United States is banning dairy products, most alcoholic beverages, and some motorcycles from Canada as the trade war between the two countries escalates. The ban taking effect September 29th, and it comes after Canada's retaliatory tariffs went into effect Tuesday on $20 billion of U.S. imports. U.S. ban also seeking to shut Canadian products out of large long-term U.S. government contracts. Former President Joe Biden giving an update on his battle with prostate cancer. The story from Fox's Tom Rigotti.
14: The 83-year-old Biden says the radiation treatment he underwent last fall worked as intended in a social media post on Tuesday marking Prostate Cancer Awareness Month. The former president noting the occasion is more personal for him after his diagnosis last May of stage 4 prostate cancer, which has spread to a bone. He also urged American men not to delay conversations with their doctors about cancer screening, pointing to the dramatically higher survival rate when the disease is detected early. The American Cancer Society recommends discussing screening at age 50 for average-risk men, age 45 for black men, and those with a family history. Tom Rigotti, Fox News.
6: The Menendez brothers will be eligible for parole earlier than expected. Fox's Lisa Lacerra reports.
16: Eric and Lyle Menendez were sentenced to life in prison in 1996 for the 1989 deadly shootings of their parents, Jose and Kitty. In May of 2025, those sentences were reduced to 50 years to life, making them eligible for parole because they were under 26 at the time of the crimes. They were denied parole in August 2025, with the parole board saying Lyle still displayed antisocial personality trait, and Eric broke prison rules by repeatedly using a cell phone. They were next eligible to apply for another hearing in August 2028, but that's tentatively moved up to March after the brothers' requests for earlier hearings were granted last Friday. Lisa Lacerra, Fox News.
6: I'm Sue Guzman. This is Fox News.
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20: Lows level off around 62. Overnight, under mainly clear skies, winds out of the northwest around 5 miles per hour. Highs level off around 80. Wednesday, mainly clear skies develop with fog in spots early. I'm meteorologist Jennifer Wojcicki from News Talk WJAG AM 780 and 105.9 FM. Right now, 70.

0: September is Prostate Cancer Awareness Month. Prostate cancer is the second leading cause of cancer death in American men. Over 27,000 men will die from prostate cancer this year. Men over age 65, those with a family history of the disease, and African American men are at higher risk for prostate cancer. Early prostate cancer often causes no symptoms, but it may be detected through blood tests or a physical exam. 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
3: Republicans set to rally in Dallas tonight. I'm Ted Lindner, Fox News. President Trump, Vice President Vance, and GOP House and Senate nominees expected to be on stage Wednesday evening at the American Airlines Center in Dallas for the first ever National Party Convention in a midterm year. Will this draw voters out in November? Fox's Evan Brown takes a look from Dallas.
4: President Trump undoubtedly excites his Republican base, but he's not on the ballot, and often the work of getting voters to the polls is very local, and that means phone calls, door knocking, and word of mouth.
5: We need to focus to keep the voters' attention. It's important for them to stay on board.
4: Margaret Ann Lopez proudly showed up for barbecue in a meeting of the Irving, Texas Republican Club. Club President Chip Black says they're hoping to get whatever red voters out in what's often blue Dallas County.
6: Because there are a lot of people who love Trump. Oh, you have to bring in, have them come in and vote for the down ballot people also.
4: In Dallas, Eben Brown, Fox News.
3: The U.S. has launched new strikes on Iranian oil tankers. Fox's Jessica Rosenthal.
7: U.S. forces struck multiple Iranian oil tankers after Iran attempted to strike a U.S. Navy ship Monday. Their attempt failed. Iranian officials recently announced they've tested a new missile called Qasem Basir and had targeted U.S. Navy assets in the Strait of Hormuz. U.S. officials said they never struck anything. But this new missile prompted speculation among military analysts that Iran's been receiving help from a foreign government. In recent days, Iranian officials have acknowledged economic pressures due to the U.S. blockade, with Iran's President Masoud Pezeshkian warning in an interview that those pressures may erode public support. Jessica Rosenthal, Fox News.
3: And it was primary night in New Hampshire in the GOP Senate race. Trump endorsed former Senator John Sununu, has defeated former Massachusetts Senator Scott Brown. Democrat Senator Jeanne Shaheen retired after three terms, opening up the seat. She defeated Sununu 18 years ago. The Democratic nomination won by Chris Pappas, who defeated Democratic Socialist Karishma Manzoor. 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
3: The head of the Smithsonian Institute is stepping down following months of tension with the Trump administration. Fox's Jared Halpern with more.
11: The Smithsonian Secretary Lonnie Bunch says he'll retire at the end of the year with very mixed emotions and heartfelt gratitude. Bunch has led the Smithsonian Institution since 2019 and has been linked with the Smithsonian for decades. The Smithsonian is not a part of the executive branch and is overseen by a board of regents made up of the vice president, the chief justice, members of Congress, and so-called citizen regents. But the Trump administration has criticized leadership of the museums and research facilities, accusing exhibits of promoting social justice and activism and efforts to rewrite history. At the White House, Jared Halpern, Fox News.
3: President Trump's Super PAC MAGA Inc. spending big on Texas Attorney General and Senate candidate Ken Paxton in his race against State Representative James Tallarico. Fox's Brooke Taylor in Dallas with more.
12: MAGA Inc. telling Fox, quote, high-tax Tallarico wants to take money out of Texans' pockets. MAGA Inc. is going to ensure Texas knows about Tallarico's radical policies and elects Ken Paxton to the U.S. Senate. Tallarico's campaign firing back, quote, billionaire-backed dark money groups are lying about James Tallarico because they're scared of the people-powered movement we're building to fix this broken, corrupt political system. The cash comes after weeks of Republicans calling on President Trump to start tapping that war chest, as Tallarico has massively outraced Paxton with $69 million brought in through June, compared to just over $9 million for his GOP rival.
3: President Trump will be in Dallas this week to campaign for the GOP at the midterm convention. I'm Ted Lindner, and this is Fox News.
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13: Lows level off around 62. Overnight, under mainly clear skies, winds out of the northwest around 5 miles per hour. Highs level off around 80. Wednesday, mainly clear skies develop with fog in spots early. I'm meteorologist Jennifer Wojcicki from News Talk WJAG AM 780 and 105.9 FM. 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

0: All right, here is Lisa from Animal Shelter of Northeast Nebraska. Hello, Lisa.
1: Hello.
0: And it's Save the Date time here. The annual Barkbecue is coming up on September the 27th. So like you say, save the date, right?
1: So just remember, it's going to be 11 to 3. Don't forget about the famous barbecue pork sandwiches. So the same as last year, we had the kids zone, but this year is free. So that has like a petting zoo, bouncy houses, and a lot more stuff. We're going to have raffle prizes, demonstrations, and my favorite, most exciting part of this year is we're going to have corgi races.
0: Corgi races? I did see that on social media here. So check that out. Corgis are dogs. Just like the Queen of England used to own. Corgi races at Animal Shelter of Northeast Nebraska's annual Barkbecue, and it's going to be at the Warhorse Center in Norfolk on September the 27th. 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
4: From the Republican midterm convention, I'm Sue Guzman, Fox News. The first ever GOP midterm convention set to get underway tonight in Dallas, Texas. President Trump expected to be the headliner for both days.
5: This two-day-long Republican national midterm convention won't handle party business like the presidential ones because nobody needs to renominate President Trump, but it is the hope of the president and his party that the attention will push enough Republican voters to get out and vote in November. The GOP often sees lower turnout in non-presidential years, and the president knows GOP control of both the House and the Senate hang in the balance. While the president will speak both nights, Vice President Vance gives tonight's keynote at the arena. In Dallas, Evan Brown, Fox News.
4: Primaries held in New Hampshire Tuesday in the GOP Senate race. Trump endorsed former Senator John Sununu, defeated former Massachusetts Senator Scott Brown. Democratic Senator Jean Shaheen retired after three terms, opening up that seat. And the Democratic nomination was won by Chris Pappas, who defeated Democratic Socialist Karishma Mansour. United States military destroying five Iranian crude oil tankers in the Gulf of Oman and Karg Island. We have the latest from Fox's Christina Coleman.
6: CENTCOM says the strikes are in response to Iran targeting a U.S. Navy warship with ballistic missiles twice over the past 2 days. The warship dodged the attacks and no one on board was injured. This comes as the U.S. Navy continues to enforce the U.S. blockade against Iran. But Democrats continue to criticize Trump over this military conflict. Meantime, Iran is saying they confiscated a U.S. underwater sea drone. U.S. officials say not a problem. They say this drone was not armed, had no classified information, and they believe it had died from overuse and had been in the water for over a day.
4: Secretary of State Rubio vowing the U.S. won't allow Iran's attacks to go unanswered. 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
4: An Illinois mom facing first-degree murder charges after she allegedly killed her son and attempted to end her own life. Fox's Mike Tobin reports.
15: Two children came home from school, found their two-year-old brother Barrett hanging in the basement. A neighbor got him down, tried CPR, but it was too late. The mother, Corey Walsh, was found upstairs in a bloody tub with a knife. Her wrists and thighs were cut. Court documents read that she said she killed him because he was the devil and the Antichrist. Documents also say she had been following the Clancy case. Texting with a group about the case 3.5 hours before her little boy was found dead. Her defense says there is no connection between this and the Lindsay Clancy case.
16: That's speculation that this has anything to do, that it's a copycat or anything like that, is baseless and cruel.
15: Most of the family was not at the detention hearing because little Barrett was laid to rest at the same time as a hearing.
4: The White House announcing Tuesday that the United States is banning dairy products, most alcoholic beverages, and some motorcycles from Canada. This is the trade war between the two countries escalates. The ban takes effect September 29th and comes after Canada's retaliatory tariffs went into effect Tuesday on $20 billion of U.S. imports. Former President Joe Biden giving an update on his battle with prostate cancer.
17: The 83-year-old Biden says the radiation treatment he underwent last fall worked as intended in a social media post on Tuesday marking Prostate Cancer Awareness Month. The former president noting the occasion is more personal for him after his diagnosis last May of stage 4 prostate cancer, which has spread to a bone. He also urged American men not to delay conversations with their doctors about cancer screening, pointing to the dramatically higher survival rate when the disease is detected early. The American Cancer Society recommends discussing screening at age 50 for average-risk men, age 45 for black men and those with a family history. Tom Rigotti, Fox News.
4: I'm Sue Guzman. This is Fox News.
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24: Lows level off around 62. Overnight, under partly cloudy skies, northwesterly winds around 5 miles per hour. Daytime highs approaching 80 Wednesday. Mainly clear skies develop with fog in spots early. I'm meteorologist Jennifer Wojcicki from News Talk WJAG AM 780 and 105.9 FM. Right now, 64.

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5: A midterm rally set for Dallas starting tonight. I'm Ted Lindner, Fox News. President Trump, Vice President Vance, and GOP House and Senate nominees expected to be on stage tonight at the American Airlines Center in Dallas for the first ever national party convention in a midterm year. But the question is, will this draw voters out in November? Fox's Evan Brown taking a look at that.
6: President Trump undoubtedly excites his Republican base, but he's not on the ballot. And often the work of getting voters to the polls is very local. And that means phone calls, door knocking, and word of mouth.
7: We need to focus to keep the voters' attention. It's important for them to stay on board.
6: Margaret Ann Lopez proudly showed up for barbecue and a meeting of the Irving, Texas Republican Club. Club President Chip Black says they're hoping to get whatever red voters out in what's often blue Dallas County.
8: Because there are a lot of people who love Trump, but you have to bring in, have them come in and vote for the down ballot people also.
6: In Dallas, Eben Brown, Fox News.
5: The U.S. launching new strikes on Iranian oil tankers.
9: U.S. forces struck multiple Iranian oil tankers after Iran attempted to strike a U.S. Navy ship Monday. Their attempt failed. Iranian officials recently announced they've tested a new missile called Qasem Basir and had targeted U.S. Navy assets in the Strait of Hormuz. U.S. officials said they'd never struck anything. But this new missile prompted speculation among military analysts that Iran's been receiving help from a foreign government. In recent days, Iranian officials have acknowledged economic pressures due to the U.S. blockade, with Iran's President Masoud Pezeshkian warning in an interview that those pressures may erode public support. Jessica Rosenthal, Fox News.
5: And in the state of New Hampshire, primary night. On Tuesday, in the GOP Senate race, Trump endorsed former Senator John Sununu, defeated former Massachusetts Senator Scott Brown. Democrat Senator Jean Shaheen retired after 3 terms, opening up the seat. She defeated Sununu 18 years ago. The Democrat nomination won by Chris Pappas. 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
5: An AI researcher quits over safety fears.
13: 27-year-old researcher Jacob Coxon quitting his job at artificial intelligence company Anthropic over concerns that AI companies aren't acting responsibly with the technology that he claims could kill us all by the end of the decade. Coxon commenting on X, he's concerned about the power of the technology, saying it'll soon become superhuman systems that can hack anything, revolutionize any field overnight, and acquire real power and resources. Coxon saying that the race to improving the superintelligence is superseding safety precautions, and he says it's a gamble to get there first. There's been no immediate comment from Anthropic. Sue Guzman, Fox News.
5: President Trump's Super PAC MAGA Inc. spending big on Texas Attorney General and Senate candidate Ken Paxton in his race against State Representative James Tallarico. Fox's Brooke Taylor.
14: MAGA Inc. telling Fox, quote, high-tax Tallarico wants to take money out of Texans' pockets. MAGA Inc. is going to ensure Texas knows about Tallarico's radical policies and elects Ken Paxton to the U.S. Senate. Tallarico's campaign firing back, quote, billionaire-backed dark money groups are lying about James Tallarico because they're scared of the people-powered movement we're building to fix this broken, corrupt political system. The cash comes after weeks of Republicans calling on President Trump to start tapping that war chest, as Tallarico has massively outraced Paxton with $69 million brought in through June, compared to just over $9 million for his GOP rival.
5: President Trump, of course, will be in Dallas this week for the midterm convention. And a third person's been reported dead while attending the Burning Man Festival in the Nevada desert. The Washoe County Regional Medical Examiner's Office identifying him as 51-year-old Armando Ramirez of Truckee, California. Officials say so far there's no reason to suspect foul play. I'm Ted Lindner. This is Fox News.
15: All right, here is Lisa from Animal Shelter of Northeast Nebraska. Hello, Lisa.
16: Hello.
15: And it's Save the Date time here. The annual Barbecue is coming up on September the 27th. So like you say, save the date, right?
16: So just remember, it's going to be 11 to 3. Don't forget about the famous barbecue pork sandwiches. So the same as last year, we had the kids zone, but this year is free. So that has like a petting zoo, bouncy houses, and a lot more stuff. We're going to have raffle prizes, demonstrations, and my favorite, most exciting part of this year is we're going to have corgi races.
15: Corgi races? I did see that on social media here. So check that out. Corgis are dogs. Just like the Queen of England used to own. Corgi races at Animal Shelter of Northeast Nebraska's annual barbecue, and it's going to be at the Warhorse Center in Norfolk on September the 27th. Find out more, follow them online at
16: animalshelternn.org.
17: 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The defenders are hoping to bounce back with a win after falling to Central Valley 40-8 last Friday, while the Vikings try to move to 3-0 after defeating Bloomfield 28-6. 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
18: Lows level off around 62. Overnight, under partly cloudy skies, northwesterly winds around 5 miles per hour. Daytime highs approaching 80 Wednesday. Mainly clear skies develop with fog in spots early. I'm meteorologist Jennifer Wojcicki from News Talk WJAG AM 780 and 105.9 FM. Right now, it's 63 degrees.
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22: Wednesday, September 9th, 2026. I'm Dave Anthony. There is a lot of promise for artificial intelligence and a lot of worry about it teaching our kids or taking our jobs. It's even writing our music. That is happening more and more, and so Big and Rich wrote a song about it, LOAI.
23: We're telling this program, you're not human.
0: You can't give your heart to Jesus. You've got no soul to burn in hell. How long before you try to take the place of God himself?
1: I'm Lucas Tomlinson. Before 9/11 changed the world, one Navy commander saw the threat coming. How the attack on the USS Cole foreshadowed a quarter century of warfare.
20: Al-Qaeda as a non-state sponsored terrorist group had declared war against the United States. 11 months later, our nation paid a tragic price because we as a nation did not understand or appreciate the threat that they represented.
23: And I'm Joe Concha. I've got the final word on the Fox News Rundown.
24: Artificial intelligence is becoming a bigger part of our world now.
25: This is bigger than the internet. This is a revolution.
24: And President Trump is urging us to embrace it as he pushes to beat China in advancements, touting all the good AI can do.
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24: 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And all that fear is getting louder in the music business. And country stars Big and Rich just released a song about it.
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11: Lows level off around 62. Overnight, under partly cloudy skies, northwesterly winds around 5 miles per hour. Daytime highs approaching 80 Wednesday. Mainly clear skies develop with fog in spots early. I'm meteorologist Jennifer Wojcicki from News Talk WJAG AM 780 and 105.9 FM. Right now, it's 63 degrees.
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12: It's Wednesday, September 9th. This is the Fox News Rundown. The first ever GOP midterm convention set to get underway today in Dallas, Texas. President Trump expected to be the headliner for both days. House Speaker Mike Johnson says they'll be highlighting the contrast between Republicans and the numerous socialist candidates running for office.
13: It's easy to promise free things to people, but there is an education component to what we're doing right now on the campaign trail. You have to explain to the generations coming behind us, if the government's large enough to give you everything, it's large enough to take it away as well. And that is always, every single time, the outcome of experiments in socialism and communism.
12: Republican John Sununu and Democrat Chris Pappas will compete for an open U.S. Senate seat in New Hampshire. The two vying for the seat left vacant by Senator Jeanne Shaheen, who's not seeking another term of office. I'm Sue Guzman on the Fox News Rundown.
10: This is the Fox News Rundown.

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1: Ongoing financial challenges are expected for crop producers in 2027. I'm Erin Anderson, and this is Managing for Profit on Brownfields. A senior economist at the Federal Reserve Bank of Kansas City says agricultural credit conditions continue to tighten for many row crop producers. Ty Kreitman says many producers are still facing economic headwinds.
2: A lot of people who are familiar with ag know there are stark differences right now in conditions for the livestock and crop sectors. Specifically in the cattle sector, record low cattle inventories have boosted prices and they've offered a lot of profit opportunities for cow-calf producers. And so within our survey, if we look across states that are most concentrated in cattle, so in our district, in the Kansas City Fed District, that would be, for example, in Oklahoma. Some of these indices actually showed much, maybe even a little bit of improvement in farm income. So that's one area where we're showing up. And then if you look at some states that are more concentrated in row crop, corn and soybeans, conditions are weakening at a little bit faster pace. So we're definitely seeing this stark contrast in the crop and livestock sectors show up in some of these measures of credit conditions. You know, we're coming on year three of very tight margins for crop producers, and so 2027 would be year four. And so trying to get a sense for what the outlook for the next 6 months might be. For the most part, and, you know, pending any major changes in commodity markets, things look like they're going to remain tight for crop margins. And so with that in mind, you know, I'm continuing to monitor these indicators that give us a sense for how farm finances might be developing.
1: But he tells Brownfield several factors have helped ease the rate of deterioration in the ag economy.
2: These indicators of farm income and credit conditions continue to show signs of steady deterioration. But in some cases, that deterioration showed signs of slowing. One example of that would be in our indices for farm income. We saw that the pace of decline in that index slowed from previous quarters. And a couple of drivers of this, during the second quarter, we saw a slight increase in crop prices. And we've also seen over the past 6 months, so you know, coming into, I think, early February and then through the end of April, we saw the distribution of the Farmer Bridge Assistance Program take place. And so I think we're capturing some of those things in this easing of the decline in the farm income index. And then we also saw that pull through to another major index that we monitor in these surveys, which is the Farm Loan Repayment Index. And so very similar path as the index for farm income, we saw that the pace of decline in that index of farm loan repayment rates also slowed.
1: Kreitman says more than half of the lenders surveyed report weaker financial conditions for smaller operations.
2: If we were to look across different regions, we would actually see that this isn't always the case, but I would say on average, smaller farms are tending to have slightly weaker conditions than large farms.
1: I'm Erin Anderson, and this is Managing for Profit on Brownfield.
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4: Lows level off around 62. Overnight, under partly cloudy skies, northwesterly winds around 5 miles per hour. Daytime highs approaching 80. Wednesday, mainly clear skies develop with fog in spots early. I'm meteorologist Jennifer Wojcicki from News Talk WJAG AM 780 and 105.9 FM. Right now, it's 63 degrees.
3: This is the Fox News Rundown. Now, the latest from Fox Business. I'm Stuart Varney, and this is the Fox Business Report.
5: Stocks kicking off the new shortened trading week lower as oil prices spike on heightened Middle East tensions. Rising oil prices are raising inflation concerns ahead of the release of key inflation data later this week. The Dow down 628 points, the Nasdaq lower by 86, S&P 500 down 45. Kenny Polcar of Slate Stone Wealth says that inflation reports this week will impact markets.
6: While the CPI and PPI are gonna probably inch higher, the market already knows that, but I do think it's going to be a headwind for stocks, and I think investors should be prepared for some volatility in September.
5: Today, Apple hosts its first launch event for new CEO John Ternus. Apple is expected to introduce a foldable phone as well as the latest iterations of its iPhone and AirPods, among other gadgets. That's your Fox Business Report. I'm Hillary Barsky, invested in you.

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0: News. I'm CJ Pop. In New Hampshire, chooses candidates to run for the seat of retiring Democratic Senator Gene Shaheen. Fox's Madeline Rivera has more.
1: This is one of the biggest matchups that could determine control of the chamber in November. Congressman Chris Pappas was able to fend off a challenge from Democratic Socialist Karishma Mansour. He won by a pretty big gap, clinching about 65% of the vote. Pappas will face former Senator John Sununu, who easily won the Republican nomination.
0: And Sununu defeated former Senator Scott Brown. Dallas is setting for the first-of-its-kind midterm convention hosted by Republicans and headlined by President Trump. And American tennis star Ben Shelton wins a five-set thriller on ESPN over defending champ Carlos Alcaraz in the latest match ever at the U.S. Open, ending at 3:33 a.m. Eastern Time. 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
3: Mainly sunny skies develop, with fog in spots early today, with daytime highs approaching 80. Winds out of the north, 5 to 10 miles per hour. Mainly clear again tonight, lows level out around 54. Daytime highs approaching 81 tomorrow. Sunny skies. I'm meteorologist Paul Trombley for News Talk WJAG AM 780 and 105.9 FM. Currently, it's 59 degrees.

0: This is America in the Morning from Westwood One. Coming up this half hour,
1: the U.S. has hit multiple Iranian tankers in response to more attempted missile attacks in Sagar Magani at the White House.
2: New York City comes clean about the airborne poison at the World Trade Center after 9/11. I'm Richard Johnson.
3: Republicans converge on Texas ahead of the midterms, and President Trump will join them. I'm Clayton Neville.
4: Damaging winds and heavy rains from Hurricane Lowell are pelting Hawaii's western islands. I'm Julie Walker.
5: The FCC cracks down on robocallers. I'm the new old tech guy, Chuck Palm.
6: This week, science fiction fans are celebrating boldly going where no one has gone before. I'm Kevin Carr.
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0: It's 5 till America in the Morning continues. Will 2027 be Jimmy Kimmel's swan song? A report in the New York Post says that the host of Jimmy Kimmel Live on ABC will end his show next year after a 25-year run. However, ABC is pushing back on that. The network swiftly responded with an ABC Entertainment spokesperson telling USA Today, quote, "This information is inaccurate. Any reports about the future of the show at this point are purely speculative." Kimmel, who has had numerous spats with President Trump, is slated to return from his summer vacation for the fall late-night TV season. Well, if you remember the days when you could drop off and pick up your loved ones at the airport gate, you may get to experience that again. Correspondent Ed Donahue reports on something new for people dropping off someone at the airport.
1: Some airport gates will be open again to people who don't have plane tickets. The program is called Gateside by TSA PreCheck, and it revives a tradition that went away after 9/11. 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It gives people some extra time to see a friend or loved one before their flight takes off. It's free, but people must apply online 1 to 3 days before their planned visit and receive approval. The program is available for now at 13 airports, including Los Angeles International, Dallas-Fort Worth International, Harry Reid International in Las Vegas, and Salt Lake City International Airport. Ed Donahue, Washington.
0: It was 60 years ago today that they boldly went where no television show went before. Entertainment reporter Kevin Carr looks back at the history of Star Trek.
2: 60 years ago this week, television took its first step towards the final frontier. Star Trek premiered on September 8, 1966, breaking new ground in the genre and elevating science fiction beyond pulpy children's shows. It featured an interracial cast with a Japanese helmsman, a black communications officer, and in season two, a Russian navigator.
3: I know this saying. It was invented in Russia.
2: Even before it premiered, creator Gene Roddenberry cast a woman as the first officer in the original pilot.
4: What are we running here? A cadet ship number one? Are we ready or not?
5: All decks are ready, sir.
2: Later, the original pilot was edited into the two-part episode, The Menagerie.
6: Spock received a transmission from the starbase. A message from the former commander of the Enterprise fleet, Captain Pike.
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0: America in the Morning for Wednesday, September 9th, 2026 is produced by Jeff McKay. I'm John Trout. This is Westwood One.
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17: Escalating the trade war with Canada.
5: I'm Dave Anthony, Fox News, and it's not just tariffs this time. The president is writing a ban on some imports in 3 weeks.
7: The president has issued a series of executive orders banning Canadian alcoholic beverages, some dairy goods, and motorbikes. President Trump responding to Canada's retaliatory tariffs, saying Ottawa was discriminating against American products. The Canadian government's called the bans unjustified, warning of the impact on workers, families, and businesses.
5: Fox's Jonathan Savage. But Iran's targeted Americans again, launching missiles at U.S. bases in Jordan, but they were either shot down or missed. After the U.S. military blew up 5 Iranian oil tankers following another failed Iran attempt to attack an American warship. Secretary of State Marco Rubio says,
12: for every time they do that or try to do that, they're going to lose tankers.
5: Oil prices are up another 2%, and gas has really been pumped up 7 cents today, putting AAA's national average for regular at $4.22 per gallon. Diesel also rose to a new all-time high of $5.94. And that's an issue for Republicans holding a midterm convention 8 weeks before the elections in Dallas tonight and tomorrow. Fox's Evan Brown is there.
17: The cost of living may just be what President Trump and Republicans will need to tackle at this first ever midterm RNC. The local Republicans already have been.
18: What can I control at the local level is our property tax rates. So that's what we've been working on, is making sure we lower that.
17: David Pfaff is on the city council in Irving, Texas, outside Dallas. He met up with the Irving Republican Club Tuesday. He'd advised the president to keep affordability in mind.
18: They need to have the same message. What are we doing? That's going to affect your pocketbook at the end of the day.
5: Now, President Trump will address the convention both nights. A Republican, he backed one in New Hampshire in a Senate primary.
19: Give the Granite State a senator who will put the people of New Hampshire first.
5: Former Senator John Sununu trying to win that seat back beat Republican Scott Brown in the primary. He'll face Chris Pappas in November. 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
25: From the WJAG and Norfolk Daily News Newsroom, I'm Paul Hughes. A district court judge dismissed all objections Tuesday to a last-minute legal effort seeking to disqualify a ballot measure that would cement sex-separate school sports requirements in the Nebraska Constitution. Lancaster County District Court Judge Lori Moret ruled against Kara Ullman of Lincoln, who asserted that because the Fairness for Girls campaign lacked detail in some specific petition language known as an object statement, she signed a petition to place the measure on the general election ballot without fully knowing what it would do. Moret disagreed and said Tuesday that while the Fairness for Girls object statement was brief, state law only requires that the statement be concise. The statement reads, "The object of this petition is to amend the Nebraska Constitution to establish constitutional protections for sex-separate athletics to ensure equal access to athletic opportunities for females." After delays due to rain and equipment issues, the contractor for the City of Norfolk's 2026 milling and overlay project will begin milling operations on Norfolk Avenue today, weather permitting. Work will begin near the intersection of 14th Street and Norfolk Avenue and proceed west on Norfolk Avenue to 27th Street. Property owners may experience short periods when access to their driveways is temporarily unavailable. Overlay work is expected to begin approximately 1 week after milling is completed on each street. That's news from the WJAG and Norfolk Daily News newsroom. For those stories and more, go to WJAG.com.
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1: Good Wednesday morning to you. Nick Stevenson back here. Farmers Pride Studios for another edition of the morning news here on News Talk WJAG, filling in for Jeffrey Steffen, final time this week, and there's a pep in my step. It's Wednesday, midweek stunner. Here we go. We have a jam-packed morning planned for you. You can expect all the usuals: Brownfield sports, news, weather. Also, in the 7 o'clock hour, the new City of Norfolk Economic Development Director, Melissa Garcia, she's going to stop by and introduce herself to WJAG and to you as well. So it's going to be a fun time. We're not going to waste any time, though. We're going to jump right into Skywatch weather.
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1: Well, the excitement in my voice for weather, it's continuing today. It's the weather I like to see today. It's only going to get up to 80. Highs level off around 80 under mainly clear skies. Tonight, lows level off around 54 degrees under mainly clear skies. Tomorrow, only 81. Ample sunshine expected. Thursday night, clear skies with overnight lows approaching 64 degrees. Friday, the hot day this week, mainly clear with daytime highs approaching 88. And Friday night, chance for scattered thunderstorms, otherwise partly cloudy. Overnight lows approaching 63 degrees. Don't want to get too far ahead of ourselves, but Saturday's high at this time is 73, and Sunday's high, 69 degrees. So it's getting closer and closer into that fall weather, and we'll see what the weekend brings as we move on through the week. Yesterday's high was 80 degrees. That happened at 2:11 a.m. So a temperature that we all missed. Most of us missed yesterday, hopefully. Yesterday's low, 67 degrees. That was at 10:43 p.m. And so let's get some more statistics here for you. As I mentioned, the forecasted high today is 80. The record high, 100 degrees. And that occurred in the years 1931 and 1940. The forecasted low today, 54. Record low is 32 degrees. And that occurred in the year 1943. Sunrise this morning is 7:04, sunset 7:49. Tomorrow's sunrise is 7:05, sunset 7:48. And let's jump over to the temperatures across the state computer here. Average right now, state average, 65 degrees, so not too bad, not too bad. I know eastern Nebraska, they're thankful for the relief from the heat they had yesterday. The let's see, currently we got 57 degrees in Wayne, it's 66 in Columbus this hour, 72 in Lincoln, 72 in Plattsmouth, and it is also 72 in Omaha. Let's see, we got, state low right now is 54 degrees, it's 54 currently in Valentine, 54 in Thedford. That's all that's popping up for me for the state low. State high this hour, 73 degrees. We have 73 in Beatrice, 73 in Falls City. So not that much for the state high either. Currently in Norfolk, we do have clear skies, and it is currently 61 degrees. Weather, as always, WJAG.com. Just click on the weather tab. quick break, and we got the ag headline news from the Brownfield Ag Network coming up next right here on the WJAG Morning News.
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0: Hello, I'm Kellen Havikin with the latest ag headlines on Brownfield. The cattle industry is divided over the role and future of mandatory country of origin labeling. Bill Bullard with RCAF USA says there's proof that there's nationwide momentum behind the Label Our Beef petition.
1: There's been about 7,000 signers in just 72 hours, and that's pretty impressive.
0: Northeast Kansas farmer Scott Gigstead says the extreme heat wave is taking a toll on his crops.
2: Corn has dried down super fast, maybe even a little bit too fast.
0: Eastern Nebraska farmer Quentin Keneally says he's optimistic about the potential of this year's crop despite a number of weather challenges.
3: Maybe lost a little bit of test weight and kind of didn't have enough juice or water maybe to get to the test weight to some of the dry land corn. But where we had some irrigation and plentiful rains, I think we're sitting pretty good on the corn side.
0: I'm Kellen Havikin for Brownfield. As growers look ahead to next season, this year's disease pressure could offer some important lessons. Lily Ziemer, a technical service manager with FMC, says disease pressure varied.
4: Farmers have had to deal with tar spot showing up early. And then just here lately in the last couple weeks, we've had southern rust show up as well. And those are just two very detrimental diseases in addition to some northern corn leaf blight and gray leaf spot that are kind of consistent year in and year out in the Corn Belt.
0: Adastrio fungicide provides broad spectrum control, which helps manage multiple foliar diseases at the same time.
4: It's kept that disease at bay from the ear leaf and above, which is really important for our corn crop. We need that during that tassel time into our reproductive stages to maximize our grain fill opportunities. Adastrio and other fungicides have really proved beneficial for farmers this year, and I think that it's protected those yields from those diseases.
0: To learn more, visit your FMC retailer or adastrio.ag.fmc.com.
5: Twelve here on the WJAG morning news. Good morning to you. Nick Stevenson filling in for Jeffrey Steffen today. And, you know, we talked yesterday. It's a shorter week, right? It's the Wednesday, which should be the Tuesday. That's my last time I'll say that. But short week doesn't mean that we have a lack of information and things happening today. It's going to be a busy day nationally, statewide, locally as well. I mean, you could always head out to the 9/11 Memorial Stair Climb tonight right here in Norfolk at the Veterans Memorial Field. The Norfolk Fire Division and the Parks and Recreation Division are putting that on. And 6 p.m. is the start time for that, is when you show up and sign in and get all the information, followed by a tribute, some announcements, and then the climb kicks off around 7 o'clock and 110 flights of stairs. They have it set up in a way where it's, I guess for the lack of a better term, it's a smooth moving thing. So you will be out there by 8. So if you think, wow, it's going to take me 5 hours to climb 110 flights of stairs, no, you'll be fine. Head on out and do as much as you can. If you can't do 110, just head on out and be part of the group and honor those lives lost on September 11th. Friday will be 25 years ago that occurred. So that happens today, 6 p.m., Veterans Memorial Field. Also, if you're a tech junkie, I'm a tech junkie, you see this, Apple, they got a big Apple event. It's their annual September event that they have, and all signs point to Apple's long-awaited entrance into the foldable smartphone market. Yeah, finally shipping this kind of hardware about 7 years after Samsung did. So I know I'm a big Apple fan, and you got to be careful, though, when you talk about, oh, we're going to get a foldable phone, right? Like I say, we as we're a team, because the Samsung people, they've had this, you know, for a while. I think they had a foldable phone back when BlackBerry was still around. But aside from the foldable phone, iPhone Ultra, Apple is also expected to announce the iPhone 18 Pro and iPhone 18 Pro Max models. And the rumor column, we love rumors. Apple may also release new hardware like an updated HomePod, camera-enabled AirPods, and new Apple Watches. So I think that kicks off around 12 o'clock Central for us. So pay attention for that if you're into the tech. If you're not into the tech, well, just pretend I didn't say that for you. Also, the new midterm convention, the Republican midterm convention that's going to be underway in Dallas. Most of Nebraska's Republican office holders and candidates are skipping the Republican Party's first midterm convention being held this week. So what we have here, according to the Nebraska Examiner, only U.S. Representative Adrian Smith and Republican 2nd Congressional District nominee Brinker Harding are attending from Nebraska. So this convention will be centered heavily around President Donald Trump and is designed to rally Republican voters ahead of the November midterm elections. Trump is scheduled to speak at the event along with Vice President J.D. Vance. So the Nebraska Republicans who aren't attending, couldn't have guessed them, include Governor Jim Pillen, U.S. Senator Pete Ricketts, and other congressional and statewide office holders, as well as candidates in several competitive races. So a lot of the Nebraska Republicans are citing scheduling conflicts as to why they can't make it, or just a desire to focus on their own campaigns. So the convention is an unusual move for the National Party, coming just weeks before the November 3rd election, and Republican leaders say it is intended to energize the party's base and promote the administration's agenda. So that's going to be taking place, so you'll see some national coverage on that, especially since we do have the president and vice president on hand in Dallas for that. Also, I want to share with you, and still this morning, Omaha Epley Airfield taking part in, I don't want to say new program. There's some new TSA things going on, and it's not added security. I'll just say that. So we'll dive into that. Also, we got Paul Hughes in the newsroom this morning, and some of the stories he's working on this morning: overlay paving and milling operations are expected to resume today. University of Nebraska enrollment is down again. The Norfolk Police Station's sales tax is expected to provide millions for future street improvements, and a mental health conference is set for Friday. So those stories and more coming up from Paul around 6:30 in the newsroom. We're going to take a break here, and we do have the final commodity and livestock report from the Brownfield Ag Network right here on News Talk WJAG.

0: hear more, visit Dan.Democrat. That's Dan.Democrat, paid for by Pete Ricketts for Senate.
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2: Corn was lower Tuesday. Soybeans, cattle, and hogs finished higher. I'm John Perkins with a Brownfield Market Update. When it comes to short stature corn, it all started with Stein. For decades, they've been focused on unique hybrids to deliver top yields. Stein invented short stature corn, and then they perfected it. Stein has yield. Soybeans were up on short covering and technical buying, along with spillover from soybean and crude oils. Beans are watching late development weather ahead of the USDA's supply, demand, and production update on Friday. Early expectations are for at least some cut in the yield projection. November beans are up 6.5 at 13.16 and a quarter, and January was 7 higher at 13.32. October meal was down $4.90 at 343.30. October soybean oil was up 133 points at 70.22. Corn was lower on profit-taking, anticipating a month-to-month decline in the yield guess Friday. Overall demand's solid, but there are some concerns about livestock feed usage due to high prices. December corn was down 3.25 at 533.5. March was 3.25 lower at 549. And wheat was higher. There is no end in sight to the export delays caused by Russia's war in Ukraine. Drought has expanded in parts of the U.S. plains ahead of winter replanting. December Chicago was up 13 at 547. December Kansas City was 16.75 higher at 819. December Minneapolis was up 9 at 754. Live and feeder cattle were sharply higher ahead of this week's direct trade, with box beef up at midday. October live was $4.07 higher at $2.1502, and December was $4.50 higher at $2.1922. With additional support from the modest decline in corn, October feeders are up $5.30 at $3.2545. And hogs closed higher on oversold signals and the sharply higher midday move in pork. October was up $1.95 at $84.25, and December was $2.57 higher at $75.05. Megan Grebner has cash livestock after this.
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9: 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Box beef closed mixed with solid and light demand for moderate offerings. 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Select was 48 cents lower at $3.55.39. Estimated cattle slaughter was 109,000 head. Cash hog prices had no comparison with moderate negotiated purchases. Barrows and gilts at the National Daily Direct had a weighted average of 86.35. The Western Corn Belt had a weighted average of 87.93. The Eastern Corn Belt had a weighted average of 86.09. Prices at the Iowa, Minnesota were not reported due to confidentiality. Pork values closed lower Tuesday, down $1.09 to $91.77. Bellies dropped nearly $16. And estimated hog slaughter was 483,000 head. I'm Megan Grebner, Brownfield Ag News.
10: .623 here on the WJAG Morning News. Just about time for sports with Nick coming up for you. And I've got some I'm trying to think what sports I have for you. I have some local volleyball scores. That's the main thing. I've got local volleyball scores, some NFL news, live golf news. I mean, yeah, that's still a thing. I don't know for how long, though, but we'll talk about that later. In just a bit, I wanted to just cover this quick. I was talking about Omaha Epley Airport and some new things, or should I say a new program is coming to Omaha's Epley Airfield. So Omaha's Epley Airfield is going to be a part of 13 airports nationwide taking part in a new TSA pilot program that allows people without plane tickets to go through airport security. The program is called Gateside by TSA PreCheck, which allows eligible TSA PreCheck members to enter the secure area of the airport even if they aren't flying. That could allow people to meet family members at the gate, see someone off before a flight, or meet someone during a layover. People must apply online 1 to 3 days before their visit and receive approval. If approved, they can use a TSA PreCheck lane with a valid ID. The access is generally limited to 1 day, and the program represents a limited return to airport access that was common before the September 11th attacks. Security restrictions after 9/11 largely limited access beyond checkpoints to ticketed passengers and authorized personnel. So the TSA says that the pilot program will be evaluated as it considers expanding the program to additional airports. And I think this is, I'm not a PreCheck member, but I don't see anything negative with this, you know, allowing people, the PreCheckers to be allowed in. I think that, I don't know, it's not recent, but I'll say recently because I don't fly all the time, but now you don't have to take off the shoes. That was big. That was big for me. You know, you don't have to take off the shoes. You don't have to take off the belt, really. Yeah, I'm sure you don't take off the belt. I'm trying to remember my last time going through the security. I don't think I took off the belt. But so there you go. So good news for those of you who fly a lot. If you don't, well, get a plane ticket. Get a pre-check. Become a pre-check member. Or just be the regular... a regular schmuck like me. 626 here on the WJG Morning News. We got a look at sports coming up for you next.
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10: All right, time now for a look at sports with Nick, brought to you by our Sportscasters Club, including Jerry's Sinclair. Heading out to cheer on your team, make Jerry's Sinclair in Norfolk your first stop. Fill up the tank and stock up on your favorite snacks and drinks. Whether you're heading to the field or just gathering with friends, Jerry's Sinclair has the fuel, goodies, and friendly service to keep you going. All right, let's start here with some NFL news. And Baker Mayfield, he and the Tampa Bay Buccaneers have agreed to a 3-year, $165 million contract extension. The agreement comes just 5 days before Tampa Bay opens its season against Cincinnati. The deal averages $55 million per year and makes Mayfield the highest-paid player in Buccaneers history. He was entering the final season of a 3-year, $100 million contract signed in 2024. So, congrats, I guess, for making way more money than me. Live Golf. If you're a Live Golf fan, they filed for Chapter 11 bankruptcy protection as the Saudi-backed league tries to restructure and continue operating in a smaller form. The filing lists between $500 million and $1 billion in liabilities compared with between $100 million and $500 million in assets. So the move follows the decision by Saudi Arabia's public investment fund to stop funding LIV after the 2026 season. The fund has invested more than $5 billion in the league since its launch, helping LIV attract major stars from the PGA Tour with huge contracts and signing bonuses. So LIV is now planning what it calls LIV Golf 2.0 with a smaller 75-player field, fewer expenses, and a potential player majority ownership structure. So we'll see what happens with this. I don't want to think too far ahead, but I don't want to dive too much into this, but there's some news going on, sports news, when it comes to, like, Tyson Fury, the boxer, and I believe Anthony Joshua, a fight trying to... They're talking Wembley Stadium, Madison Square Garden, and in all of this, the Saudi Arabia talk has come up, and I wonder if Saudi Arabia is starting to be low on the funds. Usually Saudi Arabia was spending enormous amounts of money to get these sporting events, not only in Saudi Arabia, but to be part of them, like LIV Golf and boxing. So I wonder if that's something to keep an eye on. Maybe Saudi Arabia's pocketbook is becoming thin. Also, some quick volleyball scores to share with you here. Locally, Norfolk over Lincoln Southwest in three sets. We had Norfolk Catholic over Lutheran High Northeast 3-2. Other scores, Battle Creek defeated Ponca, Bloomfield over Osmond, Cedar Catholic defeated Crofton, Columbus Lakeview over York, Guardian Angels over Humphrey Lindsay, Homer over Walt Hill, Lincoln North Star defeated Columbus, Plainview over Creighton, Randolph defeated Winnebago, SCOTUS Central Catholic over Omaha West View, St. Mary's over Chambers Wheeler Central, Wakefield over Madison, Wausau defeated Boyd County, and Why Not over Winside. In the Archangels, a Catholic Triangular, Archangels Catholic over Burwell, and then Archangels Catholic defeated Newman Grove St. Ed, and Burwell over Newman Grove St. Ed. In the Neely-Oakdale Triangular, Elkhorn Valley over Neely-Oakdale, 2-1. Stanton defeated Elkhorn Valley, and Stanton defeated Neely-Oakdale. Niobrara Verdigre double duel. We had Elgin Public Pope John over Stewart, Elgin Public Pope John over Summerland, Stewart over Niobrara Verdigre, Summerland over Niobrara Verdigre, Pender Triangular, Howells Dodge over Pender, Howells Dodge over Tri-County Northeast, Pender over Tri-County Northeast, West Holt Triangular, O'Neill over Valentine, O'Neill over West Holt, Valentine over West Holt, and in the West Point Beamer double duel, Clarkson over West Point Beamer. Clarkson defeated Wisner-Pilger, and then Lyons-Decatur Northeast over West Point Beamer, and then Wisner-Pilger defeated Lyons-Decatur Northeast. Lots of volleyball scores this morning. And we're taking a quick break, 6:31. We got a check at news coming up, Fox News, also local news, all that and more right here on Newstalk WJAG.
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16: News. I'm Gianna Gelosi. The RNC's first ever midterm convention begins in Dallas today.
17: The focus is on key contests that will determine whether the GOP keeps control of Congress. So some of the speakers will include Texas Attorney General Ken Paxton, who's locked in a tight Senate race with Democrat James Tallarico, Mike Collins, who's looking to unseat Democratic Senator John Ossoff in Georgia, and Mike Rogers, who's neck and neck with progressive Abdul El-Sayed in the Senate race in Michigan.
16: Fox's Madeline Rivera, Republican John Sununu, is going to face Democrat Chris Pappas in November in the race to replace retiring Senator Gene Shaheen in New Hampshire. Sununu, after his primary win.
18: Join us. reject the chaos in Washington, give the Granite State a senator who'll put the people of New Hampshire first every single day.
16: Democrats have to hold on to the seat to have a chance of flipping the upper chamber. 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
19: Good morning, Nick. Good morning, everyone. The city of Norfolk will begin overlay paving as part of its 2026 milling and overlay project today. Paving operations will begin on streets where milling has been completed, weather permitting. The initial overlay work will include Brosh Avenue from 7th to 5th Streets and 5th Street from Brosh to Prospect Avenues. Additional streets will be paved as the project progresses. Motorists should expect delays and temporary traffic restrictions in areas where paving operations are underway. Drivers are encouraged to use alternate routes when possible and to use caution when traveling through construction zones. The Norfolk Public Library is the site for a mental health seminar on Friday. Midtown Health Center's patient care coordinator, Andres Sandoval, said they'll be discussing the mental health and suicide hotline, 988.
20: You're struggling with anxiety. You're struggling with sobriety. If you're struggling with depression, if you're struggling with any mental kind of mental health, this time to reach. You don't have to be suicidal. You just have to be bothered by that situation, and then you can reach out, help to call the 988.
19: Sandoval said part of the seminar will include discussion on how the different generations suffer different stressors. It's set for Friday, 9:30 a.m. to 1 p.m. at Library's Meeting Room C. Seating is limited. To register, send an email to Sandoval, that's msandoval, S-A-N-D-O-V-A-L, at midtownhealthne.org. That's news from the WJAG and Norfolk Daily News Newsroom. 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
10: Are you upset, Live Golf? Chapter 11 bankruptcy. Are you a Live Golf fan?
19: I am not a Live Golf fan, and you know, it just seemed like the Saudis had money running out of their ears, and it was unlimited, and I think that's what a lot of the golfers thought, and you know, thought it was easy money, and they've been shunned by a lot of their fellow golf professionals, mm-hmm. and now they're gonna. Sounds like they're gonna be coming back to the PGA Tour with their tail between their legs.
10: I think it's one of those. It just shows us that. It doesn't matter where this well, wherever you find a well, it will run dry.
19: That's right.
10: And I think, yeah, I think that the Saudis now are they're looking at their pocketbook, and it's not as big as it once was. So
19: that's right.
10: A lot of reevaluation needs to happen.
19: Yeah.
10: And the top 10, AP top 10, I will say, for college football rankings came out, and LSU is in the top 10 after the 51-10 win over Clemson. So, do you take the rankings at this point
19: not
10: for anything?
19: Really. Yeah, there really haven't been any major games played the last weekend. I mean, it was all the big teams seemed to be playing, you know, teams from a lesser division. Even Nebraska, you know,
10: yeah.
19: We were playing a team from the MAC, and you know, which is normal. Big Ten usually plays MAC teams this time of the year. But no, I haven't really seen anything that would raise eyebrows, other than you know, Michigan.
10: I was going to say, yeah,
19: losing, and yes, they did lose. You know, I don't care what the official whatever says. That was.
10: It's the secret clock.
19: Oh, my gosh. What a joke. But, you know, that was the one result that really raised eyebrows. And even though they officially won, they went from ranked 16th to out of the top 25 altogether, and deservedly so.
10: Yeah, that's one of those instances where you know, it's that secret clock. Wasn't there a secret clock in the Big 12 championship that Nebraska was in?
19: Yeah. Oh, yeah. Yeah.
10: Bo Pelini knows a lot about. He knows a lot about those secret clocks. And then I had a bunch of volleyball scores this morning. Volleyball in full effect. Football in full effect. This is the fall season that we all come to love.
19: You
10: and
19: bet.
10: Norfolk. Both Norfolk schools. Norfolk defeated Lincoln Southwest, Norfolk Catholic over Lutheran High Northeast. So nice wins for the two local teams there.
19: Yeah, and Norfolk Catholic's win over Lutheran High Northeast went five sets, and the fifth set was 15-13. So, you know, all three Norfolk teams performing admirably last night.
10: Absolutely. And Paul, do you ever find yourself unable to sleep at night? Do you like thinking too much? Is your brain always on?
19: Oh yeah. Yeah, that does happen, no doubt about that.
10: Well, I can fix that for you.
19: Oh, you can.
10: I can. That's why they sent me here this morning.
19: That's why you're here.
10: I'm here to help. So a lot of the sleep experts are saying that you should write a quick to-do list before bed, as that can help clear your mind and let it drift off faster. So just organize your thoughts and jot them down on a piece of paper is what you should do.
19: Well,
10: do you buy that?
19: I'll give it a try. Well, you sure? I'll try anything.
10: And then, are you? I was mentioning earlier. Are you a tech guy? Big tech guy or not?
19: Not really. My sons are, but I'm not. My sons are more your generation.
10: Are they into the Apple event that's taking place today? The annual Apple event where they unveil all the new phones that cost more than.
19: Yeah.
10: A lot of cars?
19: My oldest son might be. I don't think my youngest son will.
10: Yeah, so that kicks off today around noon. So when you're done listening to the noon report with Paul Hughes and Bill Seifert, tune in to the Apple's event and see what new phones we get.
19: We'll get right on that, yeah.
10: And let's see, what else do we got today? The NFL, you see Baker Mayfield, he is the top... I think they're saying the top earner in Buccaneers history when he, the total that he was making here. It was going to be around three-year, $165 million contract extension, so averages $55 million per year. I know that's just a couple million under what you get here, Paul, but...
19: Oh, yeah.
10: But Baker Mayfield now the top Buccaneers earner, which I don't follow NFL salaries that closely, so I was kind of shocked by that, especially when they had Tom Brady, who came out of retirement and took him to the Super Bowl.
19: Oh, well, Baker Mayfield and Tom Brady, there's no, there's no contest. I mean, Baker Mayfield is so much, better.
10: He is. He is the savior of the NFL. So
19: yes, he is.
10: I was confused by that, but oh well, Baker Mayfield, congratulations. Maybe next year's Paul's contract will catch up with it.
19: Yeah, but probably not.
10: Probably not.
19: I might win the lottery, though, so maybe I'll get lucky.
10: There you go. Yeah. All right, Paul, we'll talk to you next hour. Yeah. 641 here on the WJAG Morning News. Look at Skywatch weather next.
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21: Mainly sunny skies develop, with fog in spots early today, with daytime highs approaching 80. Winds out of the north, 5 to 10 miles per hour. Mainly clear again tonight, lows level off around 54. Daytime highs approaching 81 tomorrow. Sunny skies. I'm meteorologist Paul Trombley for News Talk WJGAM 780 and 105.9 FM. Right now, it's 59 degrees.
10: Right now, 59, just an extended forecast here for you quickly. Thursday night, 64 degrees, overnight lows with clear skies, mainly clear. Daytime highs approaching 88 Friday, and Friday night, chance for scattered thunderstorms, otherwise partly cloudy. Overnight lows approaching 63. So as of now, Friday, the warm day this week, so we'll see what happens as we get closer to Friday. Sometimes that temperature likes to drop down a bit from the forecast, so... which I love to see. Weather, as always, though, WJAG.com. We got a break coming up for you, and we have Cindy Young's 2 cents from the Brownfield Ag Network. We got Fox News commentary on the way. Still got to look at sports around 6:50 with Pat. So much more happening here on the WJAG Morning News.
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1: For my entire adult life, I've heard people talk about what's closing, what's changing, and what's next in their rural hometowns. Hello, everyone. I'm Cindy Young with Brownfield, and this is my two cents. Maybe those small towns aren't dying. Maybe they're adapting. Much like the people who live there. Resourceful, a little stubborn, and always figuring out how to make do. Yes, some doors have closed. 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And grocery stores keep navigating an increasingly complicated world. I bet there's a Dollar General in your town, or the next one over. But in most rural communities, something new is taking shape. The old dime store becomes a coffee shop with really good pie. A boutique opens and draws shoppers from several counties away. A small business chooses space, familiarity, and a handshake over traffic and congestion. Living in rural America today comes with many challenges. Wages don't always match housing costs, and housing itself can be very hard to find. 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Even when the cost of living looks affordable on paper, staying rooted can feel expensive. 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They lean on grandparents and neighbors, commute further, work extra jobs, restore old homes, and choose familiarity over convenience. Not because it's easy, but because it's home. I'm Cindy Young with Brownfield. That's my two cents.
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2: The border is also something every single decent human being benefits from being closed. Why? Because for one, less fentanyl gets trafficked into the country. We had 300,000 fentanyl poisoning deaths under Biden. You know, you don't hear about a lot anymore, thankfully, by the grace of God, fentanyl deaths. Okay, they're out there. They're happening. One is too many. Okay, but the point is they're not happening at the numbers that they were under Biden. We don't have 500,000 kids getting sex trafficked across our border. Why? Because we did not have a single solitary illegal border crossing last month. Okay, and we've done that for about 10 consecutive months under Trump and Tom Homan, who live by the adage of defense wins championships. But the biggest one is when you don't let mass migration happen illegally, you don't get a tax bill for that. And the Democrats don't get a potential voting block based on people they're going to try to give rights to that don't naturally have them under the law.
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3: .com 648 here, WJAG Morning News. Good Wednesday morning to you. It is Wednesday, September 9th, 2026. We got a look with sports with Pat Cavay coming up in just a couple of minutes. And before we dive into that, let's talk about some other headlines happening this morning. And we mentioned in Paul's stories that he's covering today in the newsroom, one of them involves the Norfolk Police Station sales tax. So the half-cent sales tax that was approved by voters so far, $5.1 million has been collected through the half-cent sales tax to help fund the police station expansion and renovation. So that's excellent news. That's awesome news. Through August, the city has received about $5.125 million. So it's expected to generate about $15.6 million over 4 years, and the police station will be paid for. And we have about, let's see here, looking at the numbers. So the police station will be paid for easily with how things are going with this sales tax projection. And about $8.833 million is designated for the police station project. And so once that's all said and done, the remaining collections before this sunsets will be going to street improvements. So projections right now say that the city should have anywhere from $7.9 million to $8.7 million for street improvements, including the interest earned on the fund. So that's good news there for how the just the final cost and projections of the police station, that how that's coming in. How everything right now is good news for construction and timelines and all of that. And then, yeah, having millions of dollars for future street improvements is always a good sign, always good news. So that was shared with the community last night, Norfolk City Council meeting. I know Paul will have that in the news as well. So good news there. And also, before we jump into sports, I don't want to say it's shocking, but a report has come out that students who use AI do worse on exams. Yeah, are we shocked here? So file this under things you suspected but could not prove, right? According to the OECD's flagship education report, students who use AI for schoolwork underperform those who don't by a significant amount. Case in point, students who never use AI scored 509 on a science test versus 481 for students who adjusted to the socioeconomic status, Bloomberg has reported. Still, the report emphasizes that AI can still be a useful tool for students if used responsibly. Students who use AI once or twice a week often outperformed those who used it less often. Now, I'm not going to say, you know, oh, you shouldn't use AI, but come on. Makes sense, right? Makes sense. So, 6:51 here on the WJG Morning News. Got a break in sports with Pat Cavay coming up next. If you're

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4: Yeah, morning, Nick. Morning, everyone. We got quite a bit of volleyball that we have to get through, and we're going to start just a little bit north of town as Norfolk Catholic made the short trip to the edge of town yesterday for their intercity matchup with Luther High Northeast. Neely Crotteville led all offensive performers with 21 kills, while Lexi Dinkle added 16 kills and 6 blocks for the Eagles, but it was a 19-kill, 5-ace performance by Ava Wemhoff that helped the Knights come out on top in the 5-set thriller, 25-18, 15-25, 20-25, 25-21, 15-13. Just a few miles away, Norfolk Volleyball looked to get back in the win column as they welcomed Lincoln Southwest yesterday. Brielle Carmichael and Aurelia Allman each finished with 11 kills, while Georgia Kluver had 3 of the team's 9 aces as the Panthers swept the Silverhawks 25-17, 20, and 26-24. At the college level, Northeast returned to the home court yesterday for a matchup with Des Moines Area Community College. Mallory Spring paced the offense with 14 kills, but the Hawks suffered a 25-23, 15-16 sweep of the Bears. Taking a look at a little bit of a player standpoint, Wayne State's Molly Romano is earning some conference recognition as she was named the NSIC Setter of the Week yesterday. She averaged 10.46 assists along 2.54 digs per set and helping the Wildcats go 3-1 and capture third place in the gold bracket at the Colorado Premier Challenge last weekend. Also from a player standpoint, but turning to the gridiron, Nebraska's Jamal Rule was named the Big Ten Freshman of the Week after a 169 total yard and 3 total touchdown performance in the freshman's season opener against Ohio. On our local and area sports, we do have a couple of items on our local and area sports calendar for today that were moved due to weather conditions, as the Norfolk boys tennis team is in a home duel starting at 4 o'clock, while Norfolk softball travels to Lincoln North Star at 5. And that's a look at sports this morning.
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7: Here are the afternoon cash grain bids from area elevators. At mid-afternoon on Tuesday, corn was trending lower by 3 cents. Beans were trending 6 cents higher. ADM in Columbus, cash corn 504, January 532. 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Blumen Egg in Bloomfield, October corn 491, November 493. Husker Ag LLC in Plainview, cash corn 484, January 511. CIE in Norfolk, cash corn 484, January 511. Walbaum's in Wakefield, October corn 489, November 489. Wisner Farmers Elevator, cash corn 478, November 488. CVA in Randolph, cash corn 469, January 497. Cash beans 1276, January 1256. ADM in Enola, cash corn 482, January 512. Cash beans 1271, January 1287. Cargill Incorporated of Albion, cash corn 488, January 519. Cash beans 1271, January 1277. Central Valley Ag in Humphrey, cash corn 478, January 494. Cash beans 1276, January 1258. Farmers Co-op in Lindsay, cash corn 481, November 488. Cash beans 1266, November 1266. Farmers Pride in Battle Creek, cash corn 471, January 504. Cash beans 1286, January 1282. Farmers Pride in Neely, cash corn 466, January 496. Cash beans 1283, January 1282. Farmers Pride in Osmond, cash corn 466, January 495. Cash beans 1289, January 1282. Farmers Pride in Bloomfield, cash corn 458, January 491. Cash beans 1283, January 1277. Farmers Pride in Newman Grove, cash corn 466, January 499. Cash beans 1283, January 1282. Frontier Co-op in Columbus, cash corn 489, January 514, cash beans 1273, January 1273. 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Ochsner Grain in Madison, cash corn 473, January 509, cash beans 1253, January 1267. 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
9: Iran warns of a dangerous escalation. I'm Dave Anthony, Fox News, putting out a statement condemning the latest U.S. military strikes.
10: After the five Iranian tankers were destroyed, Iran tried again, this time to try to hit U.S. forces in Jordan. They launched a ballistic missile attack. Jordan says 18 of those missiles were intercepted. Two of the missiles fell harmlessly in an unpopulated area.
9: That's Fox's Steve Harrigan in Tel Aviv. Oil prices up again today, and so is what we were paying at the gas pump. Up 7 cents this morning. AAA's national average for regular $4.22 per gallon. Diesel hit a new record high today of $5.94. As President Trump intensifies the trade war with Canada beyond tariffs. After Canada put fees on U.S. imports in retaliation, he posted on Truth Social,
11: "From now on, no reciprocity. No access."
9: Fox's Peter Ducey at the White House reports starting September 29th.
11: These Canadian products are just banned, cannot be shipped to the United States. It is some alcoholic beverages, some dairy products, and some large motorcycles.
9: The president may talk about that tonight in Texas when he addresses the first ever Republican midterm convention 8 weeks before the elections.
12: A chance for candidates, mainly for House and Senate, to get up and make big speeches. Many of those candidates, first-timers and incumbents, are in tight races with Democrats, and those races will determine control of the Congress.
9: Fox's Evan Brown in Dallas. A Trump-backed Republican won a Senate primary in New Hampshire. John Sununu.
13: We focused on the issues important to voters across New Hampshire. right? Economy, jobs.
9: Sununu, a former senator trying to win that seat back in New Hampshire, beat another ex-GOP Senator Scott Brown. Sununu will face Democrat Chris Pappas.
14: This is one of the biggest matchups that could determine control of the chamber in November. Congressman Chris Pappas was able to fend off a challenge from Democratic Socialist Karishma Manzoor. He won by a pretty big gap, clinching about 65% of the vote.
9: That's Madeline Rivera. 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
7: From the WJAG and Norfolk Daily News newsroom, I'm Paul Hughes. Enrollment across the University of Nebraska system is down 1.4% compared with this time a year ago, a difference of 700 students, according to NU data released on Tuesday. Much of the decrease in fall enrollment to 48,948 students comes from an 11% decrease in international students and a 5.6% decrease in graduate students. NU said the drop in graduate enrollment mirrors national trends and reduced federal research funding. NU also cited decreasing birth rates both in Nebraska and in much of the United States as a cause for the declining enrollment. The city of Norfolk has collected more than $5.1 million through the half-cent sales tax approved by voters to help fund the police station addition and renovation project. Approximately $4.1 million in police station project costs have been incurred to date. Based on current projections, sales tax collections are expected to reach the full $8.833 million designated for the police station project with the July 2027 remittance. Once the police station sales tax funded share has been covered, the remaining proceeds are projected to provide between $7.9 and $8.7 million for street improvements, including interest earned on the fund. The sales tax collections will officially end on March 31st, 2029. That's news from the WJAG and Norfolk Daily News newsroom. For those stories and more, go to WJAG.com.
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3: Good Wednesday morning to you. Nick Stevenson in here for Jeffrey Steffen today in the Farmers Pride Studios on a exciting edition of the WJAG Morning News. It is Wednesday, September 9th. And we have a lot to get to in the next 53 minutes or so. We got Pat Cavan, the sports desk, Paul Hughes in the newsroom. We got Brownfield Reports, Skywatch Weather. And we also will have the new City of Norfolk Economic Development Director, Melissa Garcia. She's going to stop by around 7:40 this morning to talk with us. So, lots happening today on this Wednesday midweek. Let's get through this midweek stunner, right? Skywatch Weather, next.
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3: It's not going to be too warm today. Highs level off around 80 degrees under clear skies. Tonight, lows level off around 54 under mainly clear skies. Tomorrow, ample sunshine expected with daytime highs approaching 81. Thursday night, clear skies with overnight lows approaching 64 degrees. Friday is the warm day this week, mainly clear with daytime highs approaching 88. And Friday night, chance for scattered thunderstorms, otherwise partly cloudy. Overnight lows approaching 63 degrees. And don't want to look too far ahead in the weekend. I don't like doing that. Don't like jinxing the weather, but it looks pretty good. Saturday high of 73 and a Sunday high of 69. So great weather so far. And as I mentioned, today not too warm, especially tonight. So if you are taking part in the 9/11 Memorial Stair Climb over at Veterans Memorial Field tonight, gets underway around 6 p.m. for check-in. The climb, 7 p.m. Should be some great weather for you. So make sure you head on out to that. Some statistics to share with you this morning. Yesterday's high was 80 degrees. That occurred at 2:11 a.m. Yesterday's low was 67. That was at 10:43 p.m. And we mentioned the forecasted high is 80 degrees today. The record high today, 100. And that occurred in years 1931 and 1940. Forecasted low, 54. Record low today, 32 degrees. And that occurred in the year 1943. I hate the summer and the heat, but I don't know if I'm ready for 32. I don't know. Maybe. Checking temperatures across the state. Not too warm out there. State average is 65 degrees, so it's cooling off across the state, which is what we love. We currently have one of the state lows is 55, and that's in Wayne. Currently 55 in Wayne. We've got 66 in Columbus, 59 in Albion, 72 in York. We've got 73 in Lincoln. 72 in Omaha. Also, let's see other state lows. 55. It's 55 in Broken Bow and 55 in Alliance. State high, 73 this hour. It's currently 73 in Lincoln, as I mentioned, 73 in Beatrice, and 73 in Plattsmouth. Currently in Norfolk, we do have clear skies, and it is 59 degrees. Weather, as always, WJAG.com. Click on the weather tab. We will have a break here, and we have the Managing for Profit report from the Brownfield Ag Network.
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23: Ongoing financial challenges are expected for crop producers in 2027. I'm Erin Anderson, and this is Managing for Profit on Brownfield. A senior economist at the Federal Reserve Bank of Kansas City says agricultural credit conditions continue to tighten for many row crop producers. Ty Kreitman says many producers are still facing economic headwinds.
24: A lot of people who are familiar with ag know
0: there are stark differences right now in conditions for the livestock and crop sectors. Specifically in the cattle sector, record low cattle inventories have boosted prices and they've offered a lot of profit opportunities for cow-calf producers. And so within our survey, if we look across states that are most concentrated in cattle, so in our district, in the Kansas City Fed District, that would be, for example, in Oklahoma, some of these indices actually showed much, maybe even a little bit of improvement in farm income. So that's one area where we're showing up. And then if you look at some states that are more concentrated in row crop, corn and soybeans, conditions are weakening at a little bit faster pace. So we're definitely seeing this stark contrast in the crop and livestock sectors show up in some of these measures of credit conditions. You know, we're coming on year three of very tight margins for crop producers. And so 2027 would be year four. And so trying to get a sense for what the outlook for the next 6 months might be. For the most part, and, you know, pending any major changes in commodity markets, things look like they're going to remain tight for crop margins. And so with that in mind, you know, I'm continuing to monitor these indicators that give us a sense for how farm finances might be developing.
23: But he tells Brownfield several factors have helped ease the rate of deterioration in the ag economy.
0: These indicators of farm income and credit conditions continue to show signs of steady deterioration. But in some cases, that deterioration showed signs of slowing. One example of that would be in our indices for farm income. We saw that the pace of decline in that index slowed from previous quarters. And a couple of drivers of this, during the second quarter, we saw a slight increase in crop prices. And we've also seen over the past 6 months, so you know, coming into, I think, early February and then through the end of April, we saw the distribution of the Farmer Bridge Assistance Program take place. And so I think we're capturing some of those things in this easing of the decline in the farm income index. And then we also saw that pull through to another major index that we monitor in these surveys, which is the Farm Loan Repayment Index. And so very similar path as the index for farm income, we saw that the pace of decline in that index of farm loan repayment rates also slowed.
23: Creighton says more than half of the lenders surveyed report weaker financial conditions for smaller operations.
0: If we were to look across different regions, we would actually see that this isn't always the case, but I would say on average, smaller farms are tending to have slightly weaker conditions than large farms.
23: I'm Erin Anderson, and this is Managing for Profit on Brownfield.
3: . 7:15 here on the WJAG Morning News. Wednesday, September 9th, 2026. Nick Stevenson with you. And filling in for Jeffrey Steffen today. Today will be my final day this week. He should be back for you tomorrow unless I get the call. You know, my number gets pulled again. I'll be here. But before we jump into the remainder of the hour, we do have the morning livestock report from the Brownfield Ag Network on the way. Wanted to just cover this quick. This story came out yesterday and didn't have time to make it to the top of my list here, but the lawsuit, or should I say $2 million settlements with Meta. Nebraska could receive more than $200 million as part of a multi-state settlement with Meta, the parent company of Facebook and Instagram. So, right, good news there. So the state's share is up to about $201.1 million from a larger $17.1 billion settlement involving 47 states, Washington, D.C., and U.S. territories. However, though, Nebraska won't receive the money all at once. No. The payments will be spread out over 10 years, meaning the state will receive roughly $20 million a year on average. Although the actual payment schedule can vary, the money will go into the Nebraska's Consumer Protection Cash Fund, and the legislature and the governor will ultimately decide how it is spent. So that's great, right? The legislature does great things, and so does the governor, all the time. The settlement stems from allegations that Meta designed Instagram and Facebook features that were addictive and harmful to children and teens. In addition to the financial payment, Meta agreed to new protections for young users, including daily time limits, nighttime restrictions, stronger age verification and parental controls, and limits on certain content and social comparison features. So most of these requirements will remain in place for a decade. So, good news there, right? Nebraska gets money. And they will also receive another $5.1 million from Meta over claims involving the sharing of Facebook user information with third parties, including Cambridge Analytica. So, yeah, great news there. Nebraska, part of the settlement, and Meta paying that out. So, interesting to see how that will all play out in regards to the money coming to the state, and if the governor and legislature will use that money to, I'll call it, to keep it in the same sphere of funding. If that, I don't even know what I'm trying to say. Basically, the same. You're not going to use money for that you get to spend on groceries and use it to buy a TV. If that makes sense. Hopefully it's all related. So we'll see. 7:18 here on the WJG Morning News. Moving fast this morning as we have a lot still to do in the next 40 minutes or so before 8 o'clock. Again, we do have Melissa Garcia coming in. She'll be on with us at about 7:40 this morning. She's the new Economic Development Director with the City of Norfolk, so we'll talk to her about that. We also got sports coming up with Pat Cave, news with Paul Hughes. So much still happening on the WJAG Morning News.
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4: 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It was a very quiet start to the week for direct cash cattle trade activity. Not a big surprise coming out of that long holiday weekend. Bids and asking prices have yet to surface. Look for significant trade volume to hold out until sometime Thursday or Friday. In Kansas last week, steers and heifers sold steady to $8 lower. The USDA says demand was moderate. Farmers and ranchers appear to be taking a step back and adjusting to the market moves in the past month. Pasture conditions have worsened, which could result in cattle being brought to market earlier. Medium and large one feeder steers, 701 to 748 pounds, brought $344 to $366. Feeder steers, 850 to 896 pounds, brought $309 to $327.50. Medium and large one feeder heifer, 640 to 649 pounds, brought $354 to $361.50. Box beef closed mixed with solid and light demand for moderate offerings. Choice up $1.40 at $377.57. Select was 48 cents lower at $355.39. Estimated cattle slaughter was 109,000 head. Cash hog prices had no comparison with a moderate negotiated run. The cash hog market has struggled to find significant support. Processors have leverage and can control the pace of business, which is slow to get going following that long holiday weekend. The industry continues to monitor the availability of market-ready hogs and hog weights, especially as it relates to demand. Bears and gilts at the National Daily Direct had a weighted average of 86.35. The Western Corn Belt a weighted average of 87.93. Prices at the Iowa, Minnesota were not reported due to confidentiality. Pork values closed lower, down $1.09 at $91.77. Bellies dropped nearly $16 on Tuesday. And estimated hog slaughter was 483,000 head. At the CME, live and feeder cattle were higher ahead of widespread direct business. Feeders had additional support from the lower move in corn, and lean hog futures were up on oversold signals. I'm Megan Grebner for Brownfield.
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13: Thanks, Nick. Good morning, everyone. Got a lot of volleyball to get through, and we're going to start just north of town as Norfolk Catholic and Lutheran High Northeast matched up out at Lutheran High for their annual intra-city matchup yesterday. Neely Crotteville led all offensive performers with 21 kills, while Lexi Dinkle added 16 kills and 6 blocks for the Eagles. But it was a 19-kill, 5-ace performance by Ava Wemhoff that helped the Knights come out on top in a 5-set thriller, 25-18, 15-20, 20-25, 25-21, 15-13.
14: My setters helped everything open up. Once they set the middle of the right side, I opened my line up, and they also pushed the pin, which is very helpful. We have, like, the mindset that we can do it and the strive to want to do it and never being able to, like, back down.
13: Just a few miles away, Norfolk Volleyball looked to get back in the win column when they welcomed Lincoln Southwest yesterday. Riel Carmichael and Aurelia Ullman each finished with 11 kills, while Georgia Kluver had 3 of the team's 9 aces as the Panthers swept the Silverhawks 25-17, 25-20, 26-24. At the college level, Northeast Volleyball returned to the home court for a matchup with Des Moines Area Community College yesterday. Mallee Spring paced the offense with 14 kills, but the Hawks suffered a 25-23, 15-16 sweep of the Bears. Moving over to an award standpoint, Wayne State's Molly Romano is earning some conference recognition as she was named the NSIC Setter of the Week yesterday. Across 4 outings last weekend, Romano averaged 10.46 assists and 2.54 digs per set in helping the Wildcats go 3-1 and capture third place in the gold bracket of the Colorado Premier Challenge. A pair of Creighton players also came out with weekly honors of their own as Trinity Shad Series and Katie Dalton were named the Big East Offensive Player of the Week and Big East Setter of the Week, respectively. During last weekend's Blue Jay Invite, Shad Series averaged 3.86 kills on a .289 hitting percentage, while also, along with 2.5 digs and 0.43 blocks per set, Dalton totaled 8.57 assists, 3.07 digs, 0.43 kills, and 0.43 blocks per set as well. On the gridiron, Nebraska's Jamal Rule is named the Big Ten Freshman of the Week after finishing with 169 total yards and 3 total touchdowns in the Huskers' 49-21 season opening win over Ohio. We do have a couple of items on our local and area sports calendar for today following their postponement due to yesterday's weather conditions. Starting out, Norfolk Boys Tennis welcomes Lincoln Northwest for a home duel at 4, while Norfolk Softball visits Lincoln North Star at 5. And that's a look at sports this morning.
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16: 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Hit the ground running with the 5K at 8. 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There's a side-by-side poker run at 12:30. Then it's game time with the Husker tailgate party at 6, followed by Briella Steiner and the Wicked Ones in the beer garden from 8 till midnight. Q125 in Center, honoring our past, celebrating our present, building our future.
2: 7:30 here on in News Talk WJAG. We have a Fox News update on the way. We got Paul Hughes in the newsroom, and then we have Melissa Garcia joining the city from the city of Norfolk, joining us as well. So a lot happening in the next half hour. Here is a Fox News update.
17: Fox News, I'm CJ Pop. Attention, plus the price of a barrel of oil and what you're paying at the pump are rising fast.
18: U.S. forces attacking and destroying 5 Iranian oil tankers. 4 of these tankers were in the Gulf of Oman, 1 near Karg Island. Now, the U.S. attacks came in response to multiple Iranian attempts to target and hit U.S. warships. Those attempts failed.
17: Fox's Steve Harrigan in Tel Aviv. The trade war ramps up with Canada, and as of September 29th,
19: these Canadian products are just banned, cannot be shipped to the United States. It is some alcoholic beverages, some dairy products, and some large motorcycles from Canada.
17: Fox's Peter Ducey at the White House. President Trump headlines the first day of the first ever Republican midterm convention in Dallas, set to speak at 9:15 p.m. Eastern. 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
21: Good morning, Nick. Good morning, everyone. A Nebraska Supreme Court justice rejected a last-minute objection from the state's Democratic Party to the Senate candidacy of a chairwoman of the new Nebraska Working People Party. Supreme Court Justice Stephanie Stacy reaffirmed State Secretary of State Bob Evnen's decision to allow Robin Richards to run as the Senate nominee for the Nebraska Working People Party. The Democratic Party had objected because she'd been a Democrat write-in candidate for Legislative District 12 this spring. Stacy, in her order, said, quote, "The statute is permissive. It explains ways other than the primary election process that a voter may appear on the ballot. What it does not do is exclude other routes to the general election ballot." The Norfolk Police and Fire Divisions are set to battle it out again today to help the American Red Cross replenish its blood supply. Today, you're invited to give the gift of life by taking part in the Battle of the Badges blood drive. All blood types are needed. If you're at least 16 years old, in good health, and weigh 110 pounds or more, you're asked to consider donating. The American Red Cross will be on hand at Fire Station 1, 7th and Kenningstein, from 11 a.m. to 5 p.m. today for donations. When you arrive, declare your support for either the police or the firefighters, and you can make a reservation at redcrossblood.org. That's news from the WJAG and Norfolk Daily News Newsroom. For those stories and more, go to WJAG.com.
2: Awesome, awesome. So, Paul, are you a Snoop Dogg fan?
21: No, not his music. I mean, he's funny. It's kind of cool, you know.
2: Didn't expect that question
21: things
2: from
21: on NBC. Was not expecting a Snoop Dogg question.
2: Well, there's a reason I'm asking, because Snoop Dogg right now is hiring an international ice cream taster who will be paid $10,000 a month.
21: Where do I sign up?
2: Exactly. Polish those resumes. So for 3 months, three-month job. So the lucky hire will travel the world in search of the best and most interesting frozen desserts. So there is an assignment. So you have to discover unique ice cream and dessert trends, tasting desserts in different cities and cultures, finding emerging flavors before they become mainstream, sharing discoveries with the Dr. Bombay team. I don't know if that's a Snoop Dogg team or what. Creating social media content from your adventure and helping develop new flavors, campaigns, and experiences. So, yes, you'll be eating lots of ice cream and you'll be traveling and so you'll be working it off.
21: Well, I've been fortunate enough over the years. I was in the military for 24 years, much of that overseas, so I did have an opportunity to taste a lot of ice cream all over the world. And Italian gelato has to be number one, at least in what I've experienced.
2: How does that compare to U.S. of A.? Is there even a comparison?
21: Oh, yeah. I mean, the U.S., I love soft ice cream like you get at Dairy Queen and things like that. But I don't know. It's hard to explain, but the Italian gelato is just everything is perfect with regards to consistency and flavor. All that kind of stuff. So,
2: well, we are. Yeah, that's great. We're talking about ice cream, but also 6 in 10 Americans think it costs too much to live a healthy life. Are you in that camp of?
21: I want to live a healthy life, but I don't want to do it ice cream free.
2: Well, there's that, and you always hear people say that healthy food is too expensive at the store, right? That's what everybody says. So, almost 6 in 10 Americans agree that being healthy is too expensive. They say 59% see the high cost of health and wellness as a major barrier to living a healthy lifestyle. I always tell myself, it's one body. You gotta do what you can to take care of it.
21: Right on.
2: There you go. Paul. Well, we will. Jeff will be with you tomorrow.
21: All right.
2: So,
21: well, you've done a great job these last 2 days.
2: Well, thank you. Unless my number gets called tomorrow night or tonight, that I'll be in. I'll be back with you and Jeff tomorrow morning.
21: Sounds great.
2: All right. We'll see you later, Paul. You bet. That is 6:36 here. We got a look at Skywatch weather. Melissa Garcia coming in on the way. So much happening on the WJAG Morning News.
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1: Mainly sunny skies develop, with fog in spots early today, with daytime highs approaching 80. Winds out of the north, 5 to 10 miles per hour. Mainly clear again tonight, lows level off around 54. Daytime highs approaching 81 tomorrow. Sunny skies. I'm meteorologist Paul Trombley for News Talk WJAG AM 780 and 105.9 FM. Currently 57.
2: And it is Wednesday, September 9th. We can't get through the day without talking about birthdays. If your birthday is today, you share it with, let's see here, Joseph Theismann, a football sportscaster. He's 77 today. Hugh Grant, the actor, 66. Adam Sandler, the actor, he's 60. Let's see, J.R. Smith, NBA champion, 41 years old today. And just want to highlight some day in history real quick. 1776, the Second Continental Congress made the term United States official, replacing United Colonies. Interesting. 1893, Frances Cleveland, wife of President Grover Cleveland, gave birth to a daughter, Esther, in the White House. 1956, Elvis Presley made the first of three appearances on the Ed Sullivan Show. And in 2014, Apple announced the Apple Watch as the Apple event kicks off today. Let's see what's for dinner north side in Madison. It is, let's see, September 9th. We got ham loaf, sweet potatoes, California blend, watermelon, wheat bread, and milk. Watermelon, that is my kryptonite. I love the watermelon. So that's what's for dinner north side in Madison. It is just about 7:40 here. We got a quick break, and then we will be joined by Melissa Garcia from the city of Norfolk talking all things economic development coming up next.
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22: All right, here is Lisa from Animal Shelter of Northeast Nebraska. Hello, Lisa.
23: Hello.
22: And it's Save the Day time here. The annual Barbecue is coming up on September the 27th. So like you say, save the date, right?
23: So just remember, it's going to be 11 to 3. Don't forget about the famous barbecue pork sandwiches. So the same as last year, we had the kids' zone, but this year is free. So that has like a petting zoo, bouncy houses, and a lot more stuff. We're going to have raffle prizes, demonstrations, and my favorite, most exciting part of this year is we're going to have corgi races.
22: Corgi races? I did see that on social media here. So check that out. Corgis are dogs. Dogs, just like the Queen of England used to own. Corgi races at Animal Shelter of Northeast Nebraska's annual barbecue, and it's going to be at the Warhorse Center in Norfolk on September the 27th. Find out more, follow them online at
23: animalshelternn.org.
2: Just about 7:41 here on the WJAG Morning News. Nick Stevenson with you, and I am pleased to be joined by Melissa Garcia. Today she is the new Economic Development Director for the City of Norfolk. Good morning to you.
24: Good morning.
2: And it's an interesting time being the new Economic Development Director for Norfolk, and a lot of things going on. So let's start things first, because I can't remember in my brain. When was your first day with the city again?
24: Yeah, so August 24th, so I'm in the middle of my third week.
2: Third week. And so we knew third week, what better way to dive right in than to come on the morning radio show live. That's how we kick things off. So before we dive into all things economic development, introduce yourself. Tell us more about you. Who is Melissa Garcia?
24: Yeah, no, I appreciate that, Nick. So Melissa Garcia is someone who has lived in Norfolk for 3 years and just fallen in love with the community. My background is in economic and community development in a number of different ways, but really I think the most important thing here isn't so much who I am, but what are the great things that are happening here in Norfolk, and what direction are we going to go from here to keep that momentum going and keep growing?
2: Yeah, absolutely, and I was excited to have you on this morning to talk economic development because, you know, and I know we just mentioned off mic too, a lot of people say the words economic development, and whether that's We need this housing development for economic development, or this tax incentive for economic development. I think it's important to say, what exactly is economic development, and how does that affect the average citizen?
24: Yeah, I really appreciate that question, because it can be a lot, and so much of the work is done in the background, and people just don't see it.
2: Mm-hmm.
24: So I think at the end of the day, what economic development does is it answers three questions, that we have to answer three questions for our community. And the first one is, are we growing? Are we competitive? And are we resilient? And there's a number of different things in there. So if we kind of pull back and go through each one of those, the first one, are we growing? Are we growing in population? Is our tax base growing? And so if we look at that and where we are now, some of the answer to that is yes. So the estimates from census data right now are saying from 20 to 25, our population has grown about 3%. And over the last 10 years, there's been over 1,200 housing units developed and over $665 million worth of private investment. So are we growing? Those are different ways and different pillars in economic development that we do that. The next one is, are we competitive? And so there's lots of different things to consider there as well. Retail, right? Retail pull factor is a number that you'll hear come out of my mouth, and I'm going to oversimplify it here today. But really, for every dollar earned in Norfolk, how many dollars are spent? And so our latest numbers that we share on our website are 1.86, so $1.86. And so that's great, right? That means we're pulling people in to do trade, to come to our community and have a diverse customer mix. Are we shovel ready? And so that's another term that we use. Are we ready when industry and new businesses want to come here? Do we have sites available to them that have services? If people want to come and have a smaller site, are those available for smaller businesses? So are we ready for people to be ready to be here? And another piece of that is labor force. And we're just really, really fortunate to have great partners like Wayne State College, Northeast Community College, and the things they're doing with the Growing Together Initiative, who are really focused on that. Like, how do we get people not just here, but how do we get them trained and how do we get them to stay here? So that's pretty cool. And really, all of that accumulates then to quality of life and, of course, then how do we compare and how are we competitive against like communities?
5: Absolutely. I like all that, and there's a lot to unpack, and I like the shovel ready because I think oftentimes we hear, especially when you go to different city council meetings, and whether you're doing a water sewer extension or an expansion of a water pollution control plant, there's a lot of talk of, you know, let's just wait until, you know, a business is here or someone needs it. Talk about from the economic development standpoint of things of how important it is to have that water line already in place and for a new company to not have to wait for the approval, the construction, and everything that comes with that.
24: Yeah, it's critical. It really is. And so a lot of the work that you see, you know, the city doing, you might think it's just in this pillar. We're just focused on an issue that's happening today. We're solving that. And that's really not the case. When we're making investments like that, it really is considering that long haul. Mm-hmm. And so it really is to say, how can we make sure that everything that a company needs is already here for them? We don't have to build out to it later. We're not going to put them behind the gun. When we're talking about bigger projects, that can sometimes be up to a five-year process for a large corporation to make. And they could be in year two or three in that process before they even start looking at the very specific, that smallest of sites. And so they don't have time for their customers, for their stakeholders to say, okay, well, in 3 years you're going to have that, great. We need to be able to say, yes, we have the capacity for that. Yes, you know, it's an industry that we're being friendly to, and market that so that they understand that. And the best way we can do that is by having that capacity.
5: Absolutely. And I think, too, when you also economic development, one thing that I'm sure you've heard since you've started or you will hear soon, I hear it. We talk a lot about, and you mentioned retail and the mall and everything like that. What's opportunities do you see in regards to the retail side of things when it comes to Norfolk? Because, you know, it's been said Norfolk is that hub where we're sitting on in the map compared to these neighboring communities. What do you see from that side of things?
24: Yeah, I think that's a great question. And retail is really diverse. And so, you know, in the middle of week three, really what I'm doing is digging into the data and the information and making sure that we know that we're making informed decisions as we go out there and set those priorities. But yeah, I mean, we need to continue. I mentioned the retail pull factor number, right? So in retail, food and lodging specifically has been a number within retail that's been rising for us. And so what that tells us is that

0: in retail that's been rising for us. And so what that tells us is that people are coming to town. And so it's not just what retail do we have, like, are people coming, but how do we get them to spend more when they're here? And that's by diversifying that piece of it. But there's also bigger pieces that happen, right? Like, our larger employers sometimes have sales that they're making in different sectors within the community that we're not seeing as an individual consumer. And so it really has to be, I think, a diversified effort. We have to have our hands in multiple pots in order to shift that dial if we're thinking about growth. So, yeah, there is lots of opportunities. I think it's too early for me to name that single priority. But I do love when people are willing to express what they're interested in, and that helps to inform us.
1: And, you know, from I'm a dual asset here, being on the radio morning show, but also working for the city. And I think, too, you talk about how a process can take, you know, 5 years, up to 5 years, even more. You never know when it comes to new businesses or industries coming into the city. And I think one thing that sometimes people get confused with, I bring up Norfolk Crush. Great, great investment in the community, great business to have here, but that was very quick. That was a very quick turnaround in the sense of how quickly they came to the city to, this is where we're interested, this location, coming to a city council meeting, getting everything approved, having construction, building, and working and becoming fully operational. I think it is important to remind everyone that, yes, usually it doesn't work like that. It's not a quick, it takes time to invest and get companies and businesses running.
0: Yeah, and when I said that 5-year term, that's not necessarily the number that they're engaging with us. Yeah. That's the company's process,
1: yeah.
0: Right?
1: Yeah.
0: But yeah, not all of them are that quick. A lot of times when they start naming those processes, they're still seeking investment, mm-hmm. right? They're still making that decision. And so that's, I think, again, why that we have to be ready. And that leads to that third question we have to answer about resiliency, right? Like, mm-hmm. how do we make sure that we're doing all of the things, so this vibrant community that we have now, that we don't lose that momentum, and mm-hmm. like 4 generations coming forward, we're still providing that. And ways that we can look at that are unemployment rate versus job growth. And so if you look at the last few years for that, our unemployment rate has been pretty low. I think the recent number that I saw was 2.6%, but we're still growing. So over that same kind of time frame, we grew over 600 jobs. And so that shows resiliency, right? In the face of low available workforce, we're still growing and we're finding people for those positions. And we have to have that diversified economy, right? We talked about having a focus on retail, businesses, industry coming in, like the Crush story, right? We have to have different sorts of industry, different ways that the community is being supported, and different work opportunities for people in the long term, really, to be resilient.
1: And, you know, 3 weeks in, do you have any, with September, do you have any set goals that you want to get by the end of 2026? Or, I mean, you need more time to, like you mentioned, looking at the data for retail, but are there any opportunities or goals that you're saying, hey, let's attack that before the end of the year?
0: Yeah, no, I appreciate that question, too. And I think having conversations like this is a piece of that, because really you ask the question, what does economic development mean for everyone? Mm-hmm. And if we do these things well, if we're, you know, putting in the man hours in the background, what that experience is like for everybody who gets to live, work, and play here is the quality of life piece, right? It is a community that is thriving. You know, we have the opportunity to provide safety and, you know, services that everyone wants. And this work helps to ensure that we have a tax base and revenue to do that. So for me, really, the first 4 months, meeting as many people as possible, right? Really having a chance to learn who the community is, the work that's been done before me, right? There's been so much greatness that's happened here. And what are those priorities setting forward so that I can start to build strategy with our team and looking into the next year? Another piece that's really important, so we talk about bringing new business in a lot, and that is a critical piece of economic development, but one piece that's just as critical is making sure that our existing businesses have the support and resources that they need to keep the doors open and expand when they're ready. And so we're going to put a renewed focus on that, getting out into the businesses, seeing what they need, learning how we can be better in the way that we support them, and so as I do those things, we have a great team as we work together to

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9: 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Oh, I forgot birthday candles. 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Oh, wait, since when are candles not on the baking aisle? 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And temperatures as low as 60 degrees can be deadly for children left behind. So always bring them with you, and every time you park the car, stop, look, lock.

0: 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That's Dan.Democrat, A4 by Pete Ricketts for Senate.
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7: Probably we should have done this the opening week. They basically now said, you want to pick a fight, you're going to get poorer and poorer. I think they are prepared to do whatever it takes, no matter how poor they get. And the question will be, do other elements of the Iranian government finally literally rebel in a civil war and take out the Revolutionary Guard? Or, in fact, if they have all the guns, do they just keep hanging in no matter what?
8: So Newt Gingrich is saying, how does that government stay in power? And also saluting the fact that we are continuing to up the ante with financial constraints, shutting them down oil, the blockade, and hitting them five times as hard as they try to hit us. So they go after our warship, the USS George Washington. We blew up three of their ships. The next day, we blew up five of their ships. They try to blow up our base in Jordan. We knock 18 of 20 down, two land harmlessly in the desert. So the message is, it's not getting any easier. President's not going to break. And if the Speaker of the House is correct and you're going to amp it up and not go proportionally with us, you're going to exceed that, then don't assume that we're not going to blow you away and wipe you out individually. That's what this president has shown. And the Treasury Secretary is as tough as anybody in this country, pound for pound. He's already shown it physically, and he's relentless in these interviews, and now he's relentless in these economic restrictions.
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11: News. I'm Therese Crowley. The price of gas and oil jumping, stoking market fears of higher inflation after U.S. CENTCOM lit up five Iran oil tankers when Iran tried to shoot at a U.S. Navy warship.
12: After the five Iranian tankers were destroyed, Iran tried again, this time to try to hit U.S. forces in Jordan. They launched a ballistic missile attack. Jordan says 18 of those missiles were intercepted. Two of the missiles fell harmlessly in an unpopulated area.
11: Fox's Steve Harrigan in Tel Aviv. AAA reports gas at $4.22 a gallon regular as the RNC launches its first ever midterm convention in Dallas to persuade voters to return the GOP to power. Markets also concern the new Canada tariffs could fuel inflation with Trump levies on most Canada motorcycles, whiskey, and rye. He's lifted the levies on toilet paper. 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
17: Bright sunshine today with highs around 80. North winds 8 to 15 miles per hour. Lows around 54 tonight, mainly clear skies. Daytime highs approaching 81 tomorrow. Bright sunshine. Mainly clear skies Friday with highs around 88. 76 Saturday. I'm meteorologist Paul Trombley for News Talk WJAG AM 780 and 105.9 FM. Right now, it's 66 degrees.
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18: Soybeans, corn, cattle, and hogs are lower. I'm John Perkins with a Brownfield market update. 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Stein has yield. Soybeans and corn are pressured by profit-taking. November beans are down 6 at 13.10 and a quarter. January is 5 and 3 quarters lower at 13.26 and a quarter. September, December corn is down 2 at 5.31 and a half. March is 2 lower at 5.47. Live and feeder cattle are down on profit taking ahead of widespread direct trade. October lives 175 lower at 215.27. December's down $1.35 at 217.87. October feeders are 245 lower at 3.23. And with pork lower yesterday, October hogs are down $1.55 at 82.70. December leans 97 lower at 74.07. Brownfield.
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10: Hello, America, and welcome again to the Ag Resource Market Watch with the latest news direct from the Chicago Board of Trade. I'm Dan Bossi on Wednesday, the September 9th. Chicago Board of Grain futures are mixed here this morning. The wheat market is higher. Corn and soybean futures are lower. Now, as we stand back from the market, the USDA crop report is the big focal point of the week. That data in terms of the average U.S. corn and soybean yield will be released Friday morning. Now, the average trade guess for the U.S. corn yield is 178.4. The average soybean yield guessed is 52.4 bushels an acre. Both are slightly under the August estimate, but well within reach. Now, the trade is looking at the dryness across the plains and extreme heat that prevailed much across the Midwest during August as reasons for crop yield to fall slightly. But again, we'll see if USDA can confirm that on Friday. Other news is limited, but the war against between Ukraine and Russia continues to intensify. Another, of course, attack on the port of Russia, Novolinsk, overnight. I gave the futures market in wheat a higher go. Until next time, I'm Dan Bossi. This broadcast being brought to you by Ag Resource.
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13: I wish there was a limited number of people who misled the public that I could describe them in just a

0: few names. But the truth is that, as we have heard, this goes across a multitude of those that New Yorkers have trusted. And we are here to release these documents today because for a long time New Yorkers have known the truth, and yet they have been unable to see the truth in any document that's been presented to them.
1: And that's Mayor Mamdani talking about what he says is 170 pages to show that right after 9/11, when people were working in downtown area, they were breathing in toxic fumes. Now, we know Governor Whitman, who became EPA director, administrator, she said the air was clean. It wasn't. But also, when it became clear it wasn't, I remember nobody in the pile would wear a mask. They thought it would hinder them, slow them down. They're trying to save lives. I thoroughly understand it. We remember telling our reporters in the field that thin paper masks don't work. I remember that days after on the air live. So now they said they had studies that show the air was dangerous, and that's why a lot of people are suffering from 9/11 related illnesses or have died from that. More people have died since and after. So I'm curious to see this paperwork and Mayor Mamdani trying to make himself out to a hero, or is he actually a hero? Did he actually do this thing right? A lot of people are writing me, asking me different things. Robert writes, and this is what I said this morning. I was talking about LSU and being possibly knocked out of the SEC. Why? Because they used two players that courts say they could use. They went to NFL training camps and got cut and had a fifth year of eligibility. I think LSU is being targeted because they hate Lane Kiffin. And they said, Brian, when 15 member presidents vote to not allow pro athletes to play college football in the SEC, and one school thumbs their nose at that rule, that allows that coach to publicly mock the ruling. Institutional control is certainly in question. These people have been lawless in the SEC, pushing back against the NCAA, taking money under the table for years. Now they're paying millions of dollars, and their line of the sand is when a player gets cut, not realizing they had a fifth year of eligibility, a court ruled late, and gets cut from a training camp team, gets offered to go back to school and make $1 million, now they shouldn't? That's your line of the sand? No one doubts they're eligible. They just went to camp for 3 months. And it's one in a lifetime. It's once in a lifetime situation. And now the SEC says that's not the ethics that we've lived our lives on and we've played our games about. I'm not buying it. Please. Some other your emails. A lot of people pointing out that I said Jessica Tisch instead of Jessica Lynch. No, Jessica Tisch is the right name for the police commissioner, not Jessica Lynch. You're right. Jessica Lynch is the Army corporal or private that was taken hostage during the Iraq War. So I thoroughly understand that. All right, quick announcement. United States is coming out in a few weeks. It's going to be October 13th. You can pre-order it now. But if you want to see us on stage in a show like no other, where we bring history to life, and we'll be talking about it through Uniting the States, the six crucial moments that forge the American miracle. I'll be in Red Bank, New Jersey, Count Basie Center for the Arts, unbelievable facility, October 16th. 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
6: Push to lower costs. I'm Lisa Brady, Fox News. The U.S. Treasury just confirming the amount of a bond buyback operation aimed at helping to lower long-term interest rates.
7: They've announced now three times the original plan that was announced last month. They're going to buy back $6 billion worth of bonds between 10-year and 20-year. So they're sticking to the long end of the bond yields related to this. They are trying to work directly within the bond markets to try and bring this down. They would specifically like to see the 10-year go down because that is tied to mortgage rates and auto loans, trying to boost some of the market.
6: Fox Business's Edward Lawrence at the White House. This has one everyday cost keeps rising. Gas prices jumping 7 cents since yesterday. In AAA's national average for regular, with U.S. oil prices surging back over $96 a barrel. After Iran fired more missiles at a U.S. warship, prompting the U.S. to strike back.
8: Iran certainly paying a heavy price for lashing out against U.S. warships. Five Iranian oil tankers hit and destroyed by U.S. forces on Tuesday, four in the Gulf of Oman, one near Karg Island.
6: Fox's Steve Harrigan in Tel Aviv. Iran responded to that by firing more missiles at U.S. positions in Jordan, which says it intercepted most of the missiles and two fell in the desert. Democrats pointing to the Iran conflict and rising costs as a key part of their midterm messaging as President Trump prepares to head to Dallas for the first ever Republican midterm convention, which begins tonight. Federal prosecutors taking aim at a Chinese-run network accused of being a marketplace for scams.
9: We are working with our private industry partners, and they are Google, Meta, Tether, Coinbase. And we're not only going after the Chinese organized criminal enterprises, but the networks and the infrastructure.
6: The U.S. Attorney for D.C., Jeanine Pirro, says more than 500 scam sites have been shut down so far. 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
17: From the WJAG and Norfolk Daily News Newsroom, I'm Paul Hughes. A Nebraska Supreme Court justice rejected a last-minute objection from the state's Democratic Party to the Senate candidacy of chairwoman of the new Nebraska Working People Party. Supreme Court Justice Stephanie Stacy reaffirmed State Secretary of State Bob Evnen's decision to allow Robin Richards to run as the Senate nominee for the Nebraska Working People Party. The Democratic Party had objected because she'd been a Democratic write-in candidate for Legislative District 12 this spring. Stacy, in her order, said, quote, "The statute is permissive. It explains ways other than the primary election process that a voter may appear on the ballot. What it does not do is exclude other routes to the general election ballot." The Norfolk Police and Fire Divisions are set to battle it out again today to help the American Red Cross replenish its blood supply. Today, you're invited to give the gift of life by taking part in the Battle of the Badges blood drive. All blood types are needed. If you're at least 16 years old, in good health, and weigh 110 pounds or more, you're asked to consider donating. The American Red Cross will be on hand at Fire Station 1 from 11 a.m. to 5 p.m. for the donations. When you arrive, declare your support for either the police or firefighters. 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
19: High temperatures reach up to 80 today under clear skies, northerly winds 8 to 15 miles per hour. Mainly clear skies tonight, lows level off around 54. Highs level off around 81 tomorrow, sunny skies. I'm meteorologist Jennifer Wojcicki for News Talk WJAG AM 780 and 105.9 FM. Right now, it's 72 degrees.
20: It is Wednesday morning, September 9th, and this is AgriTalk. Welcome to AgriTalk. I'm your host, Chip Flory. Energy prices are higher and stock prices are lower this morning, but position easing is dominating trade in the grain market. Corn, soybeans, and wheat are trading lower. Funds liquidate some of the record long positions. The cattle complex and hogs are lower this morning, but at least cotton and class 3 milk prices are trading to the upside. The cattle and beef industries are focused on imports coming into the U.S., but many in the business are staying focused on exports of pork and beef. We've got a conversation with incoming chair of the U.S. Meat Export Federation, Dave Brunt, locked and ready to roll for you this morning. Then it's time for this week's Farmer Forum with Matt Splitter from Kansas and Brent Judish from Iowa. And Margie Esselkamp from The Scoop will stop in right after we get a news update from Haley Bickelhoff. Good morning, Haley.
21: Good morning, Chip. How are you today?
20: Doing well. You know what? With about 90 seconds to go, I was doing really, really well before the show started. And then a big blink and all power is out at the studio. That's not any fun.
21: No, but you're resilient, Chip. You're really good at pivoting is what it seems like. So I'm glad to hear your voice so on still. Oh, goodness.
20: You know, I've been doing it long enough. I've got the phone number to the studio memorized. So
21: that's good to have. Good to have on hand.
20: Yeah. We are off and running. All right.
21: Well, we'll jump into some of the headlines this morning. But, Chip, I did want to mention you are headed to Ames today, aren't you?
20: Yes, I am. I will be down in Ames. We are recording the segment of the College Road Show. It's the Cy-Hawk week. We're going to be in Ames celebrating everything Iowa State and Cyclone later this afternoon. And just a quick mention, tomorrow afternoon, I am also going to be out on the road at Nashua at the research farm in Northeast Iowa. Check it out. Go online. Look for the event. It's going to be really cool. We've got Iowa State University President Dr. David Cook. We've got USDA Deputy Secretary Stephen Vaden coming. There are other dignitaries that will be there, and it's going to be quite a celebration of 50 years of research at the farm there in Nashua. So, all right, let's get to the news.
21: Sure sounds like it. We'll get to the news this morning. So this morning, private exportership reported numerous sales, including 182,880 metric tons of corn for delivery to Mexico during the 26-27 marketing year, 340,000 metric tons of soybeans for delivery to China during the 26-27 marketing year, and 100,000 metric tons of soybeans for delivery to unknown destinations during the 26-27 marketing year.
20: Yeah, that's some buyers getting in there and getting things done before we get the USDA reports done on Friday.
21: Exactly. Well, Chip, President Trump is escalating the trade war against China. Tuesday afternoon, he announced that he had directed the General Services Administration and USTR to remove Canadian origin products from GSA's multiple award schedules. So this targets vehicles, dairy, and alcohol. This could amount to $50 billion worth of products. He says that this is due to Canada not giving small businesses and farmers the same access as the U.S. gives their Canadian counterparts. USTR Jamison Greer released a statement on this on Tuesday night, and he calls this latest move from the president a, quote, natural consequence for Canada. Well, Chip, another headline that we've been talking about over in the last, months at this point, diesel has set another record high. AAA reports the national average for a gallon of diesel is $5.94. This time last year, it was $3.70. California farmers are paying an average of $6.30 right now to fuel up for harvest, and prices could keep climbing. The U.S. sank 5 Iranian oil tankers overnight, and Iran retaliated by attacking 10 ships near the strait. And then in the Black Sea, Ukraine continues to attack a key Russian port. So definitely not going away anytime soon, is it, Chip?
20: No, it isn't. WTI crude was moderately higher again overnight and trading higher this morning. I thought that could have helped the grains trade higher, but so far, not so much.
21: Yeah. Well, Chip, ethanol is helping gas prices at the pump. A study by the Renewable Fuels Association shows that the average E10 cost savings advantage has been 38 cents per gallon since the war with Iran began. E15 savings have been even greater at 57 cents per gallon. RFA says that these findings prove that Congress needs to pass legislation for year-round E15 as fast as possible. Obviously, Chip, there's not a lot of time left in session before the midterm, so that's going to be interesting to see what we can continue to see done with the farm bill.
20: Right.
21: Chip, the IRS. Oh, go ahead. You go ahead if you have any more comments.
20: No, I was just going to say, let's get to the IRS information here, too. Very important.
21: Exactly. Very important. The IRS has issued its guidance on 45Z. The Federal Tax Agency released them Tuesday afternoon in conjunction with the Treasury Department and the Department of Energy. This notice contains a 2026 emission rate table that will be used to calculate the clean fuels production credit. It also includes rules for implementing the working families tax cuts to the clean fuels production credit. These rules would address how the emission rate tables work and which tables and models the producer should use depending on what fuel they use.
20: Right. Okay. Yeah, I had a quick exchange of emails with Mitchell Hora at Continuum Ag, and he said, listen, this is all moving in the right direction to move some of those production credits to the production side, to farmers. And so we'll go in the right direction. So good stuff. All right, Haley, Great. Thank you so much. We'll talk to you later.
21: Thanks, Chip.
20: All right, let's bring in Margie Eckelkamp, editor of The Scoop. Good morning, Margie.
0: Hey, Chip. Good morning.
20: All right, big news in the fertilizer industry. What's happening?
0: Yeah, at the end of August, we had the groundbreaking for the CHS and OCP phosphate fertilizer plant down in Louisiana. Notably, it's the first U.S. phosphate fertilizer plant in nearly 40 years, and it drew a lot of attention. But a couple of things I wanted to pull forward specific to the ag retail channel, and one of those is because of who is involved in this joint venture. CHS is one of the largest, if not the largest, farmer cooperative in the U.S., and when I had a chance to talk to CHS President and CEO Jay Deberton, he really says this joint venture is a reflection of the scale you need to work at in today's environment. He says size doesn't mean everything when it comes to business operations, but you have to have enough scale and size to be relevant. And an investment of this type just isn't possible by individual farmers, for sure, right? But this is something right. that CHS, a value it can provide back into its channel. And it's not the first time the co-op has done a backward integration. They've done it before, most notably in nitrogen, where they have a joint venture with CF Industries. And so this is something to watch as we see an integration all the way through the supplier, the distributor, and the retailer of the future. Now, interesting in this joint venture, of the product produced there in Louisiana, half will be available for distribution via CHS. The other half will be available to OCP so it can find its own okay. route to market.
20: Gotcha. Gotcha. Excellent. Hey, Margie, good stuff. Get that story at www.thedailyscoop.com and a whole lot more. Stay with us. We'll talk to you straight next here on Agritalk.
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24: 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The Defenders are hoping to bounce back with a win after falling to Central Valley 40-8 last Friday, while the Vikings try to move to 3-0 after defeating Bloomfield 28-6. 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
27: Welcome back to AgriTalk. I'm Chip. Glad that you are with us on this Wednesday morning, and joining me right now from Japan on a trade mission with the U.S. Meat Export Federation is incoming chair of USMEF, Dave Bruntz. Dave, it is good to talk to you this morning. Excuse me, late night for you, isn't it?
4: Yep, it's a little bit after 10 o'clock here, so we've had a big day, but a very interesting day.
27: All right, Weave, who's along with you over there, Dave?
4: Well, we've got ag producers from the Midwest, from back home. We've got soybean producers, corn producers, beef, pork, and lamb producers. So we've got a good cross-section of our membership of USMEF that is experiencing the way things are marketed in Japan.
27: Gotcha. All right. Producers over there with all kinds of different experiences. Tell us a little bit about your operation there in Friend, Nebraska.
4: Well, we raise corn and soybeans. We feed cattle. My brother and his son have a cow herd, and we also buy feeder cattle to be fed out, both in the feed yard there at home and also in some commercial feed yards.
27: Okay. All right. So what's the goal while you are in Japan, Dave? Why make the effort, make the trip over there?
4: Well, as you know, or as you've probably heard, consumers enjoy meeting the people that produce the food that they eat. And so that's one of the reasons we bring a big cross-section of the industry to Japan, is so that as we talk to people in a grocery store or food service, they have an opportunity to meet the people that grow and produce the food that they eat. And it gives them the opportunity to talk with us, but also gives us the opportunity to tell them how concerned and how careful we are with what we do with the livestock that eventually ends up on their plate over here.
27: Okay. All right. I want to come back to how consumers view U.S. products there in Japan, but I assume you're talking with some importers while you're over there as well, correct?
4: Yeah, we'll be meeting with some of them also. Today we talked with one of the gentlemen, Ryan Bedford from FAS here in the Japan office. And then we also attended a culinary school where they prepared products that we were able to sample.
27: Excellent. Did they treat those U.S. products well there at the culinary school?
4: Yes, they made us proud of how they prepared those beef and pork items. We got to sample them, and it's interesting. You know, every culture has a different way of preparing these products, and as some of the other people have said, we can learn from them as we export our products into their markets.
27: Yeah, and they use different cuts than what we use in the States, don't they?
4: Yes, a lot of different cuts that our consumers no longer utilize in this generation or these last couple generations. But, you know, when we grew up or when I grew up, our parents processed an animal out on the farm, and we ate, when we got to the bottom of the deep freeze, if the last thing that was left in there was liver, we ate it before we added a new one.
27: Yeah. Oh, absolutely. Grew up exactly the same way, Dave. But the value that the exports add on to the value of an animal that you have raised, these exports for those products that U.S. consumers just don't take a liking to any longer, it's really important for U.S. producers, isn't it?
4: Oh, it's absolutely important. You know, we sell everything from the horns to the hooves on a beef animal, and the same thing on a pork animal. And the value that is received into the market by selling these products over here, say our variety meats, for instance, heart, tongue, liver, kidney, we consume very little of that in the U.S., but over here, the tongue is a delicacy, and at home, a tongue would bring a $2 a pound. Over here, it's worth $6 to $8 a pound. So that's an opportunity to add considerable amount of value to every carcass that is processed.
27: Yep. Yep. Well, when it's done right, beef tongue is some of the best roast beef you'll ever have. So I get what they're saying. I get what they're saying there.
4: Yep.
27: So when you get, tell me about the environment that you're talking to consumers in over there. Are you in grocery stores? What is it?
4: Well, today we, like I said, we were at a culinary school, but we also toured a very large grocery store. Very interesting to see. It was a huge store and a lot of product. A lot of these people over here shop practically every day for their food items. They don't have a lot of room in their homes for freezer space and things like that, so they're continually buying products in the market. So we've seen a lot of product, a lot of fresh product in the coolers in this grocery store that you and I know that has to be sold within a short length of time. And obviously they go through that product very fast.
27: Yeah. Okay. So what is the consumer's view? What's their reaction when they get an opportunity to talk with a U.S. producer that's putting that beef and pork in the meat cases over there?
4: Well, I think they're excited to hear from us. The people over here, they just want to touch and feel the people that produce their products. And they have a lot of confidence in what we do. The American red meat industry is considered to be extremely safe, a healthy, wholesome product that just has so much value. The protein that we sell to them is second to none. It's corn-fed beef. We're one of the only countries in the world that produces enough corn-fed beef to be in the export market. And we do a good job of taking care of those animals. Our livestock husbandry and things like that is we continue to improve on that. And they're aware of that. We advertise that because we're proud of it.
27: Yeah. Now, how is it offered in the grocery store? Is it offered as a premium product, or is it and is it separate from beef that may have been imported from Australia, et cetera?
4: Yes, it's got an American label on it. Our beef checkoff and pork checkoff, those logos are very prevalent in the meat case where these products are at. So the consumer has no trouble identifying American products that are in the meat case.
27: Yeah, and sustainability is a real issue with the Asian consumer, isn't it, Dave?
4: Yes, I believe it is. They're like everybody. We're in it for the long haul, so we need to sustain our markets over here, and we need to sustain our businesses at home. So everybody's concerned about that. One of the things that over here, the population is so dense. You know, Japan's about the size of California. California has 39 million people, something like that. Over here, we're talking about almost 140 million people in the same area. So the land over here, only about 11% is arable land. The rest is forest and mountains. So they have to import a lot of food to feed their people. And so they're concerned about the quality and the value that they get for the money they spend.
27: Yep. All right. Take 30 seconds and tell me what's going to make this a successful trip, Dave.
4: Well, I think what makes it successful is just inviting our producers from home to come and talk to these people because, as I said earlier, the consumer enjoys meeting and talking with the people that produce their food. And it's all about relationships, and USMEF has had a long-standing relationship with Japan buyers. next year they'll be celebrating having an office, one of our first overseas USMEF offices, was opened here in Japan. And so next year it'll be 50 years that we've had an office
27: impressive.
4: In Japan.
27: Dave, that's impressive. Really impressive. Yes, it is. We are out of time. Dave, thank you so much. Travel safe home. That is Dave Bruntz, the incoming chair of the USMEF from Friend, Nebraska. We'll be right back with the Farmer Forum here on AgriTalk.
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27: Joining us now, Pro Farmer economist Lane Acree. Lane, what's going on in the grain markets here at mid-morning?
8: Yeah, we're seeing a little bit of corrective action, I'd call it, in corn. We're down four cents right now, just about 5:30, and we've been poking below that 10-day moving average. That's been key support for about a month now. We basically overcame that August 12th, closed above it, and we haven't closed below it since. So the latter half of this session is going to be pretty important, because if we close below 531, that's going to be a bearish signal, and that a few days ahead of this USDA report would be somewhat of a bad omen. But Novi Beans holding out okay. We're down 7.25 right now, 13.09. We've been trading in a pretty tight range for the past week in what I would call some consolidative action. We're seeing a little bit of downward action in meal, not too bad, down 190, 341.40. October bean oil up 15 points, 70.37. And wheat futures kind of taking it on the chin here this morning, down about 11 cents, 7.36. December SRW, December HRW down 6.25 at 8.12 in the orders.
27: Okay. All right. Well, take us over to the livestock trade. What are you seeing there?
8: Yeah, we saw those big gains on yesterday in both live cattle and feeder cattle, and we're just giving up a portion of that today. We're down about 150 October fats to 215.55. October feeders down 185, 323.60. And we've been following the cash market pretty tightly in the cattle futures, and seeing another week-over-week drop last week, and a very slow trade to begin this week. Not surprising to see yesterday's big gains given up. October lean hogs down 160 at 82.625. Cash markets going lower seasonally. Yesterday's gains given just a little bit of that up here at mid-morning.
27: Excellent. Thank you, Lane. That's Pro Farmer Economist.
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20: I'm your host, Chip Flory, dealing with some technical issues today, but Big Apple Joe is putting it all together for us, and we are on the air and getting ready for this week's Farmer Forum. Let's get it started right now. Bring in Brent Judish from Iowa. Brent, good morning, buddy. How you doing?
12: Good morning, Chip. I'm very good. Rain again, so we're sitting here with green grass and very nice weather.
20: Yeah. How much rain did you pick up overnight?
12: We had about 6 tenths overnight. We're lucky. I know Southern Iowa had 4 to 5 inches, but well, 6 tenths is about perfect. Every 3 or 4 days, we get a half inch, 6 tenths, 7 tenths. It's just been that way all summer.
20: Yeah. Yeah. You're sitting in a spot where, boy, if anybody's going to challenge, Southeast Minnesota for that garden spot, area, it's going to be that area right around Cedar Falls, Waterloo, don't you think?
12: Yeah, Northeast Iowa, and we saw it on Crop Tour. Northeast Iowa's been just almost perfect weather all year. Southeast Minnesota's been the same. So I know there's problems around the country, but we're very fortunate here in Northeast Iowa.
20: Yeah. Yep. You are probably looking at a corn crop that's going to be better than what it was a year ago, right?
12: If you sprayed fungicide and insecticide, yes, you'll have a better corn crop than last year. You know, last year that rust came in late. And so if a guy sprayed early, we took a hit there at the end of the growing season. But this year, I think we sprayed a little later. We were watching for the diseases. I think we're better prepared for the weather this year, and we're probably looking at a bean crop considerably better than last year.
20: Okay. All right. Excellent. Excellent. Let's bring in Matt Splitter out in Kansas. A little bit of a different story for you out there, Matt, isn't it?
13: It is. It's different, for sure. You know, the good book says don't be envious of your neighbors, but gosh darn it, I am envious of my neighbors. So, Brent and Iowa, man, you're living right.
20: Yeah, yep. You know, and the thing is, a year ago right now, Matt, you were – kind of the envy of a lot of producers out there because you just had one of those, man, I don't want to call it a once in a lifetime growing season, but it was pretty good for you a year ago. Different story this year, been battling the dry out in Kansas again.
13: Yeah. You know, a wise man told me once that out of every 10 years, you'll have 3 above normal, 3 below normal, and the rest will be average. I couldn't tell you the last average year we've had, and forecasts called for strong El Ninos and things like that. The one thing about, you know, strong El Nino through the center part, you know, the high plains, is usually the moisture gets pushed farther east, and we set up under these heat domes. What's really been hurting us is the late season heat dome. It's this August, September. We broke records of, you know, most consecutive 100-degree days in August. We've set records for most 100-degree days, period, in September, and we're at the 9th of September. Looking at another maybe 100-degree day today, but cold fronts are pushing through, it sounds like, and we'll cool down, but moisture still seems hard to be come by. 12.6 inches of rain on the year, average is about 28, 34 inches last year. So, yeah, much different.
20: Yeah. Yep, and I know, how's the harvest season going for you over there? What kind of results are you seeing?
13: Yeah, so we started corn harvest earliest on record. Same thing with wheat. You know, Chip, you and I talked earlier this summer, and I guess we're in the coast of fall, but we talked earlier in the summer, and we started cutting wheat in May, a month early. Same thing with corn. We've harvested corn. We started the first day the kids went back to school, combine started rolling here. We are 3 fields away from being done with our 2026 corn harvest. And most years, we haven't even started by this point. Early corn that went in, average, probably pretty average. Irrigated, looks good. Anybody who planted late in the May, you know, that May time planting window, may not cut, may not have much to cut. Lots of 20 and 30 bushel yields on dryland corn around here for late planted corn. And beans, there may not be much for a bean harvest in Milo, especially. There's Milo fields that just never headed out.
20: Wow. Wow, that's so disappointing. Okay. Brent, when do you expect, when do you think you'll be getting the combine in the field?
12: I'm going to probably dabble in some corn 2 weeks. There is a guy locally that tried some yesterday. It was early planted, 101 day. Planted April 20th. I think they're running about 23%, but I don't think that was sprayed. We did spray everything fungicide this year, so I'm going to dabble at 2 weeks. I've been hand shelling 26, 27 here last couple of days, but we'll probably wait a week and a half, 10 days, and then we'll try it.
27: Yeah, so we've been on the watch for some of those late season diseases coming into the corn. Are you concerned about standability on your corn at all, Brent?
12: No. So we sprayed everything this year after, you know, the last year's rust and all that. So, no, we're good there. Corn is standing good as long as we don't get any wind storms. I know Des Moines had some winds last night that were pretty bad. But, no, we're disease came late enough now, Chip, that I think we're in really good shape heading into harvest.
27: Okay. Excellent. Excellent. Guys, let's move on to some of the other issues that are out there. And one of the issues that I'm just watching with almost disbelief, guys, and I'll start with you on this, Matt. What do you make of the trade friction between the U.S. and Canada? I mean, this is turning in a real conflict on trade, isn't it?
13: It is becoming a real problem. You know, I don't know if we're searching for, you know, I don't know if this administration is looking to pick fights or what's going on. But, you know, it is becoming a real problem because, you know, we've got to, you know, like I said earlier, we're going to be in a deficit for grain here in the central part of the United States. For just the demand that we're going to have. And so, you know, it does affect the price. I don't think any of our grain is going to leave this area and go either north or south or even to the ports because there will be such a demand here. But it does affect price. You know, just bans on products, you know, things like that, contract restrictions, just things like that. I mean, it's just tough. It's like every 3 months we're faced with another challenge that, you know, us as producers just – can't really control, but we have to react to. And that's what's kind of become a mental toll is just what can we do to change it other than just advocate for ourselves. But we have to brace ourselves for the retaliatory or for de-escalating conflicts. I mean, we just have to prepare.
0: Yeah.
13: It just keeps happening. Just keeps happening.
27: Yep. And because it keeps happening, it has become works on your mental stat, your mental condition out there, your mental welfare, because when you think you've got it all figured out, then something else changes and it changes everything it changes the plans that you had put in place, and it gets frustrating. Frustrating.
13: It weighs on you. And, you know, we go back to even when we talked, you know, months ago, Chip, is we saw record fertilizer prices and we were seeing a downturn of commodity prices in retaliation to trade issues, to trade negotiations. You know, so we're looking at high input prices, low commodity prices now because of drought and domestic demand regional demand. We're seeing the push on basis. So now we can kind of swallow it a little bit and say like, hey, maybe we can actually break even. But, you know, it's just one thing after another. If you add Mother Nature to it, you add, you know, the trade issues to it. You add, I mean, drought and flood. You know, I'd sure like to have the challenge of a flood sometime soon. It'd be great, but it can take a mental toll. It can take a mental toll on a producer because there's just, you wake up every morning, you can't control it. You go work all day in 110 degrees. You see your crops dying, your grass is brown.
27: Yeah.
13: It is mentally tough right now.
27: Long summer. Yeah, no doubt. Brent, what about you? What are your thoughts on the U.S.-Canada situation?
12: Well, you know, North America, our two key trade allies are Mexico and Canada. You know, we ship a lot to Mexico, but I'm a little different than Matt. You know, here in Northeast Iowa, even though we have a lot of ethanol, we do ship a lot of grain to Canada. I know our local elevator here, I know they'll call and need corn because they got a train coming in. Those trains are going to Canada, and that really does support our basis sometimes, Chip. You know, we can't rely solely on the ethanol plants, but when Canada comes in here and sends three or four trains down here and we pick up 8 or 10 cents basis, that does help our bottom line directly.
0: Yeah. Yeah, no doubt about it. And they are a huge buyer of U.S. ethanol, too. And when you hear the talk about banning trade of certain items, and you do wonder what Carney is going to do up in Canada in a retaliatory move. I can't imagine that it would start to take out imports of ethanol or put a ban on ethanol trade from the U.S. into Canada because of what it would do to their prices at the pump. But what if it gets to the point where he feels like he's in such a corner that he's got to do something desperate on this? And knowing how Trump likes to talk about his support for farmers, he may try to find a way to target farmers in all of this. Okay, we've got the Farmer Forum going here. Matt Splitter from Kansas, Brent Judish from Iowa. When we come back, let's talk about what we talked about with Margie, some fertilizer issues heading into the fall season. We'll do that next here on AgriTalk.
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0: To hear more, visit Dan.Democrat. 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
2: This industry spotlight is brought to you by Boehringer Ingelheim. And joining me now is Dr. Greg Klein, Senior Key Account Veterinarian at BI. Greg, set the stage on PCV2. It's a long-standing disease in the hog industry. What's different about it now?
3: You know, PCV2 has been around for a long time, been around for decades. 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So when we have PERS, Mycoplasma high on pneumoniae, man, that PCV2D can be a real, real problem. 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
1: One name says it all. 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What more do you need to know?
2: Welcome back to AgriTalk and the Farmer Forum here on AgriTalk. We've got Matt Splitter out in Kansas, Brent Judish in Iowa. Brent, I want to go to Matt first on this. Matt, what's the status of your bean crop out there? What does it need between now and harvest?
3: Full season beans are probably capped on their yield potential at this point. So we're, 50% of APH probably at best, on even our best fields. And then, double crop though, we felt really good. Double crop went in timely because wheat harvest was so early. So we got beans in after the wheat where we needed to. If we got a couple inches of rain and temperatures went down, we may be able to put another, 8 to 10 bushels on those. And so we'd feel pretty good about that. But beans aborted pods, but beans are still in there, shriveled. It just doesn't look good. I would say that, we're going to be looking at 50 to 60% of APH probably to end the year.
2: Wow. That is tough, no doubt. All right, Brent, you've got a harvest in front of you, but as soon as harvest is done, you're going to be getting ready for next year. What's on your thought? What's on your mind? What kind of challenges are you looking at going forward?
4: Well, the fortunate thing is, we've had a grain rally here, so we've got a little bit more income coming. But then I've been meeting with fertilizer people last week, and I just called my fuel gal today about getting fuel locked in. Man, we're going to make some more money, but we're going to spend more money on the other side chip. So I'm not sure we're going to gain much traction this year with fertilizer and hydrous prices and then fuel. I think she said $5.40 today for current fill for diesel. So we're going to give a lot of this money back to the expense side.
2: Yeah. It seems like that's the treadmill that we're on, isn't it, Brent?
4: Well, we run these cycles, 7-8 years. We have a pretty good farm cycle, and 7-8 years, we're at the bottom of the farm cycle. And I thought we were going to come out, we kind of hit bottom here about 2 years ago, and we started to rebound a little bit. But now with the war in Iran and the war in Russia, Ukraine, we just can't seem to get much traction here the last 3-4 months.
2: Yeah. So are you thinking about some adjustments to your fertilizer plans from what you've done in the past because of the cost?
4: I probably will not. We're about 64% corn, 36% beans. I probably won't cut back. We always fertilize pretty well every year anyway. I don't, even on the tight years, don't cut back because by the time you cut back, then you get a good weather year, it rains a lot. You think, well, shoot, I wish I would have had another 100 pounds of this out there. So no, our policy's been soil sample, go the full bore. I did try Y dropping this year for the first time. We put our nitrogen on 3 different times. We tried some Y dropping, trying to get more utilization out of every pound of nitrogen that we put on. So we'll see. I got 2 test farms with that. We'll see how that goes. We're just trying to maximize our inputs as much as we can, Chip, to get as much out of every dollar that we can.
2: Good. Good. Gotcha. Matt, looking at the notes that you sent my way, one of the challenges that you are always dealing with is labor out there on the farm, but you got a win on that. Tell us about it.
3: Yeah, so, we're still in the early stage of this, but, the H2A program has worked really well for a lot of people because of our inconsistency. We don't have cattle, and we just have a cropping cycle. The H2A program and some of the restrictions just didn't fit for us. A couple of years ago, President Trump granted asylum for South Africans. So when we started searching down this route of trying to find just employees in general, we couldn't find local labor at all. It was just a really big struggle for the farm. And so got, just by luck, talked to a South African gentleman who was up in the Council Bluffs, Iowa area that had just taken a job on a farm. And he posted the farm's job-seeking ad

0: to a South African refugee chat board somewhere. And so we were able to locate and find two South African refugees. And so they're here, they're asylum seeking, they're looking to stay in the United States for the rest of their lives. But they're in the same boat as H2H, where they just want to work. They just want to make a better life for themselves. But their families are here with them as well. And so we were able to bring them in really quick. Within 3 days of interviewing them, we had them on the ground here in Central Kansas. Wow. And it is a unique situation and humbling. One family, husband and wife, two daughters, had five bags. That their whole life was in five bags. And, it's really humbling.
1: Yeah. Yeah. When you see what they are coming from and the troubles that they were, well, and the danger that they were living in South Africa, to have an opportunity like they've got now to go to work for Splitter Farms, it's just uplifting and life-changing for them, isn't it?
0: Yeah, I had the opportunity to speak to testify in front of the Small Business Administration back in, I think it was 2025, and I bragged about our community. And when the farm publicized that we have refugees coming to our community, we filled two houses full of furniture. We're still getting more furniture. We have donations from churches, from just community members who just stepped up and said, this is who we are.
1: Yeah. Yep. Huge win. That's a good way to leave it on a high note right there.
0: Yeah,
1: Matt.
0: They're still good in this world. They're still good in this world.
1: Yeah. That's exactly right. Exactly right. Hey, Matt, be safe finishing up harvest out there. Hopefully you get a change in this weather pattern and it'll make that winter wheat seeding go well for you. Good luck, buddy.
0: Send some rain. We love it.
1: Yep. We're working on it. Brent, we'll see you soon, man. Thanks for hopping on here today.
2: You guys have a good day.
1: All right. That is Matt Splitter in Kansas, Brent Judish in Iowa. Michelle Rook is going to have a conversation with Allison Thompson from the Money Farm, Kyle Bumstead from Allendale this afternoon. And tomorrow, Michelle will be on in the morning. I'll be on in the afternoon at the Iowa State University Research Farm in Nashua to celebrate 50 years of research here on AgriTalk.
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8: 20 years. I'm Lisa Brady, Fox News. Just getting word the UN nuclear watchdog reported Iran to the UN Security Council for failing to cooperate in a long-running probe into traces of uranium found by inspectors at undeclared sites in Iran. A majority of the watchdog's board of governors voting in favor of the resolution. The diplomatic move comes after further escalation in the conflict with Iran.
9: Iran continues to try to hit U.S. naval ships. And for every time they do that or try to do that, they're going to lose tankers.
8: Secretary of State Marco Rubio, after the U.S. fired missiles, Iran fired missiles at a U.S. warship again, prompting more U.S. airstrikes on oil tankers. Iran then tried again unsuccessfully to hit U.S. forces in Jordan. The international benchmark for oil topping $100 a barrel for the first time in nearly 6 weeks as U.S. gas prices jumped 7 cents since yesterday in the AAA average, with diesel getting closer to $6 a gallon.
10: The Republicans are lying and they're corrupt. And that corruption just won't work this time.
8: Illinois Governor J.B. Pritzker among the Democrats descending on Dallas to counter the GOP's messaging as Republicans begin their first ever midterm convention today.
11: President Trump has been consistent. He doesn't care about the midterms as much as he cares about stopping Iran from getting a nuke. And he thinks midterm voters will understand. That's where this forecast comes from via Truth Social. Oil prices will drop precipitously, like everything else is dropping, but more when we win the war with Iran.
8: Fox's Peter Ducey at the White House, but the president also argues his economic agenda is spurring an investment boom. Multiple states now suing the Trump administration again over the Endangered Species Act. The states challenging a rule that narrowed the definition of harm, opening the door to more activities in sensitive areas, including drilling and mining. The U.S. Interior Chief has said that law had been weaponized. 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
16: Soybeans and corn are lower. 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I'm John Perkins with a Brownfield Market Update. 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November beans are down 5 at 13.11 and a quarter. January's 4 and 3 quarters lower at 13.27 and a quarter. December corn's down 2 and 3 quarters at 5.30 and 3 quarters. March is 2 and a half lower at 5.46 and a half. Cattle are waiting for direct business to get underway. October live's down 192 at 215.10. December's 137 lower at 217.80. October feeders are down $1.65 at 323.80. And hogs are pressured by questions about sustained demand. October's down $1.50 at 82.75. And December's 72 lower at 74.32. John Perkins, Brownfield.
17: As growers look ahead to next season, this year's disease pressure could offer some important lessons. Lily Zimmer, a technical service manager with FMC, says disease pressure varied.
18: farmers have had to deal with tar spot showing up early. And then just here lately in the last couple weeks, we've had southern rust show up as well. And those are just two very detrimental diseases in addition to some northern corn leaf blight and gray leaf spot that are kind of consistent year in and year out in the Corn Belt.
17: Adastrio fungicide provides broad spectrum control, which helps manage multiple foliar diseases at the same time.
18: It's kept that disease at bay from the ear leaf and above, which is really important for our corn crop. 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Adastrio and other fungicides have really proved beneficial for farmers this year, and I think that it's protected those yields from those diseases.
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19: Good afternoon, Northeast Nebraska. This is the Noon Report, live from the Farmers Pride Studios, downtown River Point in Norfolk. Pack of Vane, coming up, we have your news headlines. It's brought to you by Faith Health here in Norfolk. Following news, we'll take a look at Brownfield's Midday Livestock Report and the commodity updates. I'll be back with a look at our sports update. That's the Fox Business Report Extension Educator. And as always, we end our day with the funeral announcements. It's all straight ahead. Skywatch weather's coming up in 60 seconds.
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19: All right, much different yesterday. Cooler, and we got some moisture as well. 80 degrees was our high. That's about 2:10 in the afternoon. Midnight to midnight at the airport, they got about 17 hundredths of an inch here at our studios, about 3/10 of an inch. Kind of scattered rain showers throughout. Everyone kind of got different amounts. We're below normal on the month by just under 45 hundredths of an inch, on the year by just under 2.85 inches. We're going to stay cool the next couple of days, probably warm up for Friday, but then get back to well below season-like temperatures heading into next week. We'll get to our extended forecast in just a moment. Normal high for today is 80. Record of 100 was set back in 1931, tied again in 1940. Normal low's about 54. Record of 32 was set back in 1943. Sunset this evening will be at 7:49. Tomorrow sunrise will be at 7:05, with sunset tomorrow evening set for 7:48. Today going to be much cooler, almost a copy and paste day like yesterday, minus the rain showers, looking at a high of 80. Winds out of the north, 8 to 15 miles an hour under sunny skies. 54 for your overnight low tonight. Tomorrow, copy and paste of today, 81. Winds do shift to the south at about 5 to 10 miles an hour. 64 for your overnight low Thursday night. We're going to warm up quite a bit for Friday, looking at 88 for a high. Winds still out of the south. A little bit on the breezier side, though, 15 to 20 miles an hour. 61 for your overnight low Friday night. Chance of scattered storms possible, and that chance is going to cool us off as well, as we're only looking at a high of about 76 on Saturday. 58 for your overnight low Saturday night with a small chance of rain showers, and we have pretty decent rain shower chances throughout the rest of the weekend. Best chance coming Sunday night, and it's going to bring some temperatures in the upper to mid-70s, maybe even low 70s as well for next week. 77 Sunday, 75 Monday, 70 on Tuesday. Around the Cornhusker State this hour, as we update those temperatures, it looks like our cool spot, we'll start with that first, is 66 out in Kimball. 79 is your warm area in Imperial. Closer to home, 75 in Fremont, Wayne, and Albion at 72 in O'Neill. Here in Norfolk, we're also sitting at 75 degrees. News is coming up in 60 seconds.
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22: Low snap. McGregor's got to pick that up off the field. He's going to elude him, man. He's in the snap territory. He's at the 2015 10-5 touchdown. So low snap does not hurt the Eagles, and they scamper in from 41 yards out.
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23: From the News Talk WJAG and Norfolk Daily News Newsroom, I'm Paul Hughes. News brought to you by Faith Health. The Norfolk City Council has approved the extremely blighted determination for the site generally located south of Omaha Avenue and east and west of South First Street. Council members first voted to approve the Norfolk Redevelopment Area Blight and Substandard Study. Keith Carl, a community planner with Hannah Keelan Associates out of Lincoln, told the council the requirements of the extreme blighted designation, namely a poverty rate of above 15%, it's now 21.6%, and an unemployment rate of 150% of the state unemployment rate, which is now 3.4%. The rate of the area in question is 16.7%, which is 391% higher than the state. Carl added there are some benefits of an extreme blighted status.
24: Individuals who buy a home to live in as their primary residence within an extremely blighted area can qualify for a state income tax credit of up to $5,000. It does not apply to rental properties or existing owners already in the home. There's also extended tax increment financing, and most TIF redevelopment projects in Nebraska are limited to a 15-year term. Extreme blight designation would give you a 20-year term.
23: Carl added developers building affordable housing projects in the area can receive priority of positive funding consideration when applying for dollars from the Nebraska Affordable Trust Fund. Council members voted 6-0 to approve the resolution. Councilman Frank Arns abstained. Councilman Justin Webb was absent. The City of Norfolk's new Economic Development Director has hit the ground running. Melissa Garcia began her new job a little more than 2 weeks ago and told News Talk WJAG all economic directors have to ask themselves three questions, the first of which is, are we growing?
25: Are we growing in population? Is our tax base growing? And so if we look at that and where we are now, some of the answer to that is yes. So the estimates from census data right now are saying from 20 to 25, our population has grown about 3%. And over the last 10 years, there's been over 1,200 housing units developed and over $665 million worth of private investment.
23: Garcia said the other two questions are we competitive and are we resilient? And she'll answer those questions throughout the rest of this week. The City of Norfolk has collected more than $5.1 million through the half-cent sales tax approved by voters to help fund the police station addition and renovation. Approximately $4.1 million in police station project costs have been incurred to date. Based on current projections, sales tax collections are expected to reach the full $8.833 million designated for the police station project with the July 2027 remittance. Once the police station sales tax funded share has been covered, the remaining proceeds are projected to provide between $7.9 and $8.7 million for street improvements, including interest earned on the fund. The sales tax collections will officially end on March 31st, 2029. After delays due to rain and equipment issues, the contractor for the City of Norfolk's 2026 milling and overlay project began milling operations on Norfolk Avenue today. Work will begin near the intersection of 14th Street and Norfolk Avenue and proceed west on Norfolk Avenue to 27th Street. Property owners may experience short periods of time when access to their driveways is temporarily unavailable. Overlay work is expected to begin approximately 1 week after milling is completed on each street. The city of Norfolk also began overlay paving as part of the 2026 milling and overlay project today. Paving operations began on the streets where milling has been completed. The initial overlay work will include Brosh Avenue from 7th to 5th Streets and 5th Street from Brosh to Prospect Avenues. Additional streets will be paved as the project progresses. Motorists should expect delays and temporary traffic restrictions in areas where paving operations are underway. Drivers are encouraged to use alternate routes when possible and to use caution when traveling through construction zones. Zion Lutheran Church in Lee will become a campus of Our Savior Lutheran Church of Norfolk, effective September 27th. The two churches first started working together in January 2025, with Our Savior providing pastoral and worship support at a time when Zion faced an ongoing pastoral vacancy. Last fall, leadership from both churches started exploring an official merger. In separate votes this spring, Zion and Our Savior members voted in favor of the merger, moving the legal process forward to dissolve Zion and make it an Our Savior campus. The merger celebration is set for Sunday, September 27th, 10 a.m. at the church in Lee. The Madison County Sheriff's Office recently participated in the statewide Drive Sober or Get Pulled Over High Visibility Enforcement Campaign, which ran from August 21st through September 7th. Deputies worked grant-funded overtime, focused on detecting and removing impaired drivers from Madison County roadways. The enforcement effort resulted in 72 citations issued, 31 verbal warnings, 229 written warnings. The selective overtime enforcement was made possible through a mini grant awarded by the Nebraska Department of Transportation Highway Safety Office. And the city of Battle Creek has announced the launch of its new municipal website, battlecreekne.com. It is designed to make it easier to find information about city government, services, meetings, news, and announcements, and provides an avenue to access forms, documents, and other information related to life in Battle Creek. The website also provides the city with a platform to keep residents informed about upcoming events, public meetings, projects, and community initiatives. And that's news from the WJAG and Norfolk Daily News Newsroom, brought to you by Faith Health. I'm Paul Hughes. Still ahead, we have the Brownfield Livestock Report and commodity updates and the WJAG Sports Update, but first, Skywatch Weather.
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1: 80 this afternoon under sunny skies. Winds out of the north, 8 to 15 miles per hour. Lows level off around 54. Tonight, mainly clear skies. Sunshine expected. Tomorrow, high temperatures reach up to 81. I'm meteorologist Jennifer Wojcicki for News Talk WJAG AM 780 and 105.9 FM. Currently, it's 75 degrees.
3: I'm Ty Stevens, and I'm from Page, Nebraska. I was in Ballantyne, Nebraska at the high school state finals, and I caught my thumb in my dally, and went to the hospital in Ballantyne, and they flew me here. Came to Dr. Hartzell right away, and he reattached it. I was here for a week after I cut my thumb off. I just think that we're really lucky to have someone like him that can do these kind of surgeries. He's just so good at what he does. He leaves a good impression. Caring, that's what Faith Health means to me.
4: 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Direct cash cattle trade activity is quiet again. Bids and asking prices have yet to surface. Packer interest could improve as the day progresses, but significant trade volume could hold out until sometime Thursday or Friday. At the Ozarks Regional Stockyards in Missouri, feeder steers and heifers were steadied to $4 higher. Steer and heifer calves weighing less than 700 pounds were steadied to $6 higher. The USDA says demand was moderate for a very light supply. Medium and large one feeder steers, 886 pounds, brought $312.25. Feeder steers, 928 pounds, brought $300. Medium and large one feeder heifers, 630 pounds, brought $330. Cash hogs had no comparison at midday, but decent negotiated purchases. Processors have leverage right now and have been able to move numbers at their pace, but it hasn't been consistent. The industry is keeping a close eye on available supplies of market-ready hogs, which have been more than ample, and hog weights in relation to demand. There continues to be bright spots in both global and domestic markets, but there are still lingering concerns about long-term demand strength. Barrows and gilts at the National Daily Direct had a weighted average of 87.72. Both the Iowa, Minnesota, and the Western Corn Belt had weighted averages of 88.22. Butcher hog prices at the Midwest cash markets are steady at midday at $62. At Illinois, slaughter sows were steady with moderate demand for light offerings at $43 to $55. Barrows and gilts were steady with moderate demand for moderate offerings at $55 to $65. And boars range from $22 to $32 and $10 to $13. Pork values were higher at midday, up $2.28 at $94.10. Bellies jumped more than $14 to start the day. That's a repeat of yesterday. Hams and butts were also higher. Loins, picnics, and ribs were lower. For the latest in market news, go to brownfieldagnews.com. I'm Megan Grebner for Brownfield.
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16: Soybeans, corn, cattle, and hogs are lower. I'm John Perkins with a Brownfield Market Update. 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Soybeans are down today on profit-taking and technical selling, kind of a path of least resistance-type trade overall for ag commodities. Traders continue to watch weather and get ready for the USDA numbers out Friday. China and unknown both bought more U.S. soybeans ahead of the open. November beans are down 4 1/4 at 13.12. January's 4 1/4 lower at 13.27 3/4. October bean meal's up $1.90 at 3.45.20. October bean oil's down 12 points at 70.10. Corn's lower, 5% of the crops harvested, just ahead of average, and crop ratings are less of a factor right now. There is a wide range of corn yield estimates out of Friday's report. December's 2.5 lower at 5.31. March corn's down 2.5 at 5.46.5. And wheat's lower as the spring wheat harvest is nearing completion and winter wheat planting gets underway. Black Sea export issues are ongoing, but U.S. prices are currently not competitive globally. December Chicago's down 14.25 at 7.32.5. December Kansas City's down 9.25 at 8.09 3/4. December Minneapolis wheat's 2 lower at 7.52. Live and feeder cattle are lower ahead of this week's direct trade. Outside of a few asking prices at 225 live, things are quiet. Choice box beef sharply higher at midday, select is weak. October live's down $2 at 215.02, and December's 145 lower at 217.77. October feeders are down $1.32 at 324.12. And hogs are lower on profit-taking and questions about sustained demand. October's down 137 at 82.87. December 60 cents lower at 74.45. Crude oil continues to trade above 95 a barrel. John Perkins, Brownfield.
8: 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Pat Cavay has the sports next.
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11: 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It's Ritter Repair on Sherwood Road in Norfolk. Norfolk Catholic Volleyball made the trip to the edge of town yesterday for their intra-city matchup with Luton High Northeast. Neely Crotteville led all offensive performers at 21 kills, while Lexi Ninkel added 16 kills and 6 blocks for the Eagles, but it was a 19-kill, 5-ace performance by Ava Wemhoff that helped the Knights come out on top in the 5-set thriller, 25-18, 15-25, 20-25, 25-21, 15-13.
12: My setters helped everything open up. Once they set the middle of the right side, it opened my line up, and they also pushed the pin, which is very helpful. We have, like, the mindset that we can do it and the strive to want to do it and never being able to, like, back down.
11: Just a few miles away, Norfolk Volleyball looked to get back in the win column when they welcomed Lincoln Southwest yesterday. Brielle Carmichael and Aurelia Allman each finished with 11 kills, while Georgia Kluver had 3 of the team's 9 aces as the Panthers swept the Silverhawks 25-17, 25-20, 26-24. At the college level, Northeast Volleyball returned to the home court for a matchup with Des Moines Area Community College. Mallory Spring paced the offense with 14 kills, but the Hawks suffered a 25-23, 15-16 sweep of the Bears. Looking at some weekly honors, Wayne State's Molly Romano was named the NSIC Setter of the Week yesterday. Across 4 outings last weekend, Romano averaged 10.46 assists and 2.54 digs per set in helping the Wildcats go 3-1 and capture third place in the gold bracket of the Colorado Premier Challenge. At the Division I level, a pair of Creighton players came out with weekly honors of their own as Trinity Shad Series and Katie Dalton were each named the Big East Offensive Player of the Week and Big East Setter of the Week, respectively. During last weekend's Blue Jay Invite, Shad Series averaged 3.86 kills on a .289 hitting percentage, along with 2.5 digs and .43 blocks per set, while Dalton totaled 8.57 assists, 3.07 digs, .43 kills, and .43 blocks per set. On the gridiron, Nebraska's Jamal Rule was named the Big Ten Freshman of the Week after his 169 total yard, 3 total touchdown performance and the Huskers' 49-21 season opening win over Ohio. On our local and area sports calendar for today, Norfolk Boys Tennis takes part in a home duel with Lincoln Northwest that was postponed due to weather conditions yesterday. That starts at 4. Norfolk Softball is also in a postponement makeup as they travel to Lincoln North Star at 5. That's a look at sports. I'm Pat Cabay.
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0: I'm Stuart Varney, and this is the Fox Business Report.
2: The major averages are falling for a third day as an oil surge is driving inflation and rate hike fears ahead of key inflation data this week. Treasury yields are rising despite the Treasury Department expanding its bond buyback program and repurchasing $6 billion worth of government debt as it looks to rein in rising bond yields. Middle East tensions are pushing the global benchmark for oil Brent crude over the $100 a barrel mark, while U.S. oil has been holding over $96. Most all of the 11 S&P 500 sectors are lower except for energy, while consumer discretionary, tech, and industrials are among the worst performers. The Magnificent Seven big cap tech stocks are mostly lower, led by Alphabet and Amazon. However, shares of Meta Platforms are up 6% after the Facebook parent company launched its AI consumer agent called Muse. That's your Fox Business Report. I'm Hillary Barsky, invested in you.
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0: I'm Stuart Varney, and this is the Fox Business Report.
2: The major averages are falling for a third day as an oil surge is driving inflation and rate hike fears ahead of key inflation data this week. Treasury yields are rising despite the Treasury Department expanding its bond buyback program and repurchasing $6 billion worth of government debt as it looks to rein in rising bond yields. Middle East tensions are pushing the global benchmark for oil Brent crude over the $100 a barrel mark, while U.S. oil has been holding over $96. Most all of the 11 S&P 500 sectors are lower except for energy, while consumer discretionary, tech, and industrials are among the worst performers. The Magnificent Seven big cap tech stocks are mostly lower, led by Alphabet and Amazon. However, shares of Meta Platforms are up 6% after the Facebook parent company launched its AI consumer agent called Muse. That's your Fox Business Report. I'm Hillary Barsky, invested in you.
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3: There is a huge pile of tree branches and sticks in my backyard. I'll bet I could make a really nice Hugelkultur bed. Paul Wheaton is a permaculture expert. He says Hugelkultur, which is German for hill culture, is nothing more than making raised beds filled with rotten wood. This technique provides more space for nutrients and water in the soil. And if you build it big enough, he says you can eliminate the need to irrigate.
21: A lot of times when you grow, say, raspberries, if you end up having to water it a lot to keep the raspberries alive, then the raspberry flavor is diminished. It's kind of watery flavored, whereas the raspberry plant finds water in the rotted wood from last winter, which is rich in nutrients, which then in turn makes it so that the raspberry flavor is very rich.
3: You can use just about any kind of wood except black locust, cedar, and black walnut, which is toxic to most plants. Wheaton says building methods can vary, but creating a Hugelkultur bed is simply piling soil over the wood.
21: Since a lot of people don't have a lot of extra soil around, they might dig down a little bit to get the soil, put the wood down, and then put the soil back on top of that. The first time I ever built Hugelkultur beds, I was on 80 acres, and I had a tractor with a bucket on the front. And so then I kind of was shaping the land at the same time as taking the topsoil I scraped off in one spot and would dump it onto the Hugelkultur.
3: Wheaton says as soon as you're done building the Hugelkultur, you can plant fruits and vegetables. And as time goes by, the wood decomposes and shrinks, and the soil becomes rich in organic material. Learn more about building a Hugelkultur bed at livingthecountrylife.com. I'll see you in the country.
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22: Nebraska Extension Almanac.
23: On part one of this discussion of nutrition challenges for cow-calf operations, Extension Specialist Carl Wilkie detailed some of the problems facing producers in Nebraska. Extended drought and wildfires have made nutrition issues for producers very difficult. On today's program, Carla continues to focus on helping producers make good decisions when it comes to keeping their cows and calves fed by focusing on early weaning.
24: So if we do early wean, then we take lactation away from that cow. We literally drop her energy requirements in half. So that makes what we feed her to get her through the winter much easier now, because at this point, hopefully she's bred, but she's only second trimester. no lactation. She's got a very low energy requirement. And so we could possibly feed her in confinement a fairly low energy dense ration, and we could maintain her through the winter fairly easily with that. We could limit feed her some higher quality feeds, but not give her everything she wants, and that could be a cheaper diet too in confinement. So that might be something to think about. Just sending her out, farming her out, so to speak, to a custom lot might be something that would pencil out, because it would allow ranchers to save what little hay that they did manage to put up on their meadows or on their dryland acres, whatever they had, and bring in supplement for after she goes into late gestation and then into lactation. And so it's really kind of a moving pieces, puzzle pieces around on a board kind of concept. If I send her here and use these resources over here, I could save these resources and I could put them over here, and this could make this fit down the road. And so it's just really thinking through all those options and putting a pencil to that.
23: Carla says drought conditions have forced producers to look at unconventional means to keep their operation profitable.
24: Lots of things are unconventional, and lots of things are something they've never done before. So a lot of people, for example, after the fires, they've had to send bred heifers out. That was the easiest. You know, they didn't want to mess with the pairs, but they didn't have room for everybody, so they sent the bred heifers somewhere. Something to be for them to be thinking through is if those are later bred, the bull might just still be with them, or the bull might just be being pulled. It's very important that we not move those heifers for 30 days after the bull's pulled, so that we get that embryo set. If we do a lot of transport and stress on those animals, we could lose that embryo. And a lot of people don't think about that, because this is not their normal system. So they wouldn't normally be transporting at this point, because they wouldn't have them somewhere, you know, in a lot or something. And so there's a lot of things that we're having to do this year that's, as you mentioned, it's very unconventional. It's very different from what they normally do. And so think through the system. Every decision that we make now has an impact somewhere down the road. And we definitely need to do some thinking about, if I do this, how does it impact this? But by the same token, if I don't do anything, what's it going to do down here? And so sometimes the decision paralysis is a little overwhelming, because we're not sure what to do, but no decision is still a decision, and no decision and just letting things play out is worse than our second best decision. So sometimes we're afraid, because if we do this and it wasn't the very best thing I should have done for these cows, it could still be better than just trying to let things play out in chaos. So that would be my advice, is make a plan and implement it, because it's better than no plan.
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9: Now, WJAG Skywatch weather from Weatherology.
10: 80 this afternoon under sunny skies. Winds out of the north, 8 to 15 miles per hour. Lows level off around 54. Tonight, mainly clear skies. Sunshine expected. Tomorrow, high temperatures reach up to 81.
11: 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Currently, it's 75 degrees.
12: I'm Brent Barnett with Ag News headlines on Brownfield. Ag and biofuel groups are welcoming further guidance on the 45Z Clean Fuel Production Tax Credit. Chris Bliley with Growth Energy says the update is exciting for biofuel producers and for farmers.
13: This actually shows that farmers can reap the benefits of the credit. So we're really appreciative of USDA, the Department of Energy, and the Treasury Department for moving decisively to tie the farm practices to the 45Z Clean Fuel Production Credit.
12: A market analyst says he's closely watching USDA's corn and soybean yield estimates in this week's supply and demand report. Jim McCormick with AgMarket.net says the biggest impact could be to local basis levels.
14: If you keep that yield closer to 180, okay, on the higher end of the average trade guesstimate, the fact of the matter is you're still looking at one of the second largest corn crop ever. The bean yield leaving unchanged would leave it the biggest bean crop on ever. And, you know, the fact is the carry number is still pretty stout based on the big crop from a year ago.
12: The report is due out Friday at 12 p.m. Eastern, 11 Central. Two Midwest farmers say they've already locked in fertilizer for next year's crops. South Dakota farmer Bob Metz says writing the check was tough, but fertilizer isn't dramatically more expensive than last year.
16: Just because it was up so much from last year, it's a little bit more on a couple of products, actually a couple dollars less on some others, but you're always nervous with a war going on in the Middle East, you know.
12: Central Missouri farmer Robert Alper says the farm has already purchased some dry fertilizer and anhydrous to apply this fall for next year's crop.
18: It wasn't pretty. Dry wasn't too, you know, compared to last year, but the anhydrous was quite a bit higher.
12: On the Daily Wire, China purchased 340,000 tons of U.S. soybeans. I'm Brent Barnett, Brownfield.
25: Farming doesn't stop at 5 o'clock, neither does Brownfield Ag News. I'm Brownfield reporter Kara Hart. From morning market reports to evening policy updates, Brownfield keeps producers informed throughout the day. 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
28: The value of exports of U.S. beef climbed in July. U.S. Meat Export Federation President and CEO Dan Hallstrom has the details.
29: We were even on volume with a year ago, but we were up 6%, just about $800 million of beef exports globally, which continues to be pretty resilient demand on the beef side. And on a per head basis, that's over $420 per head attributable to exports, which is a significant increase from prior year. So if you look at the global landscape, we have several areas of the world performing well. Mexico, one of the largest months year to date. You look at Taiwan up 38% on value, Japan up significantly, Caribbean up significantly, and even Central America continues to perform well. The one market, of course, that's down year on year continues to be China. We do have some, I would say, cautious optimism with the upcoming Xi and Trump meeting here in later in September, which we would hope could provide some progress for agriculture as we go forward.
28: Pork exports in July were limited by earlier pseudorabies-related restrictions in Mexico that were recently lifted.
29: We're down 6% both on volume and value, but still pretty good value per head at almost $63 per head on the export side. The main thing that's down, the main country, continues to be Mexico. This is a carryover from the PRV issue where a lot of the variety meats could not be exported to Mexico. Now, fortunately, that issue has been resolved as of mid-July. So we're hopeful that in August we'll get back on track there. But even with that, we were only down 3% in Mexico. So year-to-date, still on a very good track for our largest market with Mexico. But if you look at the rest of the world, it's performing well on the pork side. In the month of July, we were up 10% in Japan. We're up 16% on volume year-to-date in Japan. Continued success merchandising the pork loin and various other primals, pork loin being the big one.
28: For more, please visit USMEF.org. For the U.S. Meat Export Federation, I'm John Harris.
0: Soybeans and corn are lower. Hogs are down. Cattle have turned mixed. I'm John Perkins with a Brownfield Market Update. Farming's in your DNA and Stein's as well. Stein offers seed genetics developed by farmers for farmers. Stein has yield. Live life your way with Stein. Soybeans are lower today on profit-taking and technical selling. Really, a lot of the activity across grains and oil seeds and ag commodities in general has been path of least resistance type activity. Just kind of taking the trends wherever they're going. Traders continue to watch weather for beans, late development conditions, and get ready for the USDA numbers out on Friday. USDA's national crop rating did hold over the past week and developments ahead of average. China and unknown both bought more U.S. soybeans ahead of the open. November's down 3 1/4 at 13.13. January's 3 1/4 lower at 13.28 3/4. October meals up 2.10 at 3.45.40. October bean oil's 5 points higher at 70.27. Corn's down 5% of the crops harvested just ahead of average, and crop ratings are less of a factor right now. The USDA's national rating did dip another point, though, over the week. That's well below a year ago. There's also a wide range of corn yield estimates out of Friday's report. That's going to keep traders fairly cautious. December's down 3 1/4 at 5.30 1/4. March's 3 1/4 lower at 5.45 3/4. Chicago and Kansas City wheat are down. Minneapolis is mixed.

0: and a quarter. March is 3.25 lower at 5.45¾. Chicago and Kansas City wheat are down. Minneapolis is mixed. The spring wheat harvest is nearing completion as winter wheat planting gets underway. Black Sea export issues are ongoing, but U.S. prices are not currently competitive. December Chicago is down 14.5 at 7.32¼. Cotton's up, watching early harvest activity, with December 95 higher at 87.27, but unable to follow through on some early gains. November rice is down 4 at 15.89¼. Live cattle are mostly lower, and feeders are mixed as traders get ready for this week's widespread direct cash cattle business. Outside of a few asking prices of 225 live in the south, things seem to be pretty quiet right now. Choice box beef sharply higher at midday, select is weak. October live's down 165 at 215.37. December's $1.25 lower at 217.97. October feeders are 45 lower at 325. November feeder cattle are up 30 at 327.75. And hogs are lower on profit-taking and questions about sustained demand. Pork was higher at midday, but it was lower yesterday afternoon, so the inconsistency continues to be a big thing in the wholesale market. Butcher hogs are steady. The major direct markets had no comparison at the open. October's down $1.27 at $82.97. December 67 lower at $74.37. West Texas crude oil continues to trade just below 96 a barrel. The Dow's down about 290. John Perkins, Brownfield.
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9: Well, okay, all right, soon now, here we go there now, what am I on your phone? 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
10: It's 12:54, time for today's auction block. We just have one auction to take a look at today. It is the Naperstek Family Estate online only auction. It'll feature antiques, collectibles, and other household items. Lots will begin to close tomorrow, September 10th at 6 o'clock. Items will be able to be picked up at 802 Lake Street in Creighton on Friday from 1 to 5:30. Taking a look at some of the items with this auction, we have a lot of assorted ladies' brooches and pins currently going for $1. There's also for $1 assorted decorative glassware and trinket box collection, and a pressed glass basket with chevron pattern and applied handle, 13 inches wide. That's also going for $1. Also at $1, you have a three-piece blue glass bowl and plate set. There's also a Peerless Tray number 7510-C wooden index card box file. A little bit more, actually still a couple of $1 items, including a blue crackle bowl, glass bowl, 9 inches decorative art glass, and assorted art pottery pitcher, glass mushroom, and decorative dishes. That is also coming in at $1. A little bit more at $2, you have a Greek-style ceramic vase with handles and mythological motif. Again, that is $2.

0: $2 for that item. 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
0: And here are your funeral announcements for Wednesday, September the 9th. Services for Donald A. Booth, B-O-O-T-H, age 75 of Albion, will be at 6:30 tomorrow at Lavander Funeral Home. Visitation will be from 5 to 6:30 at the funeral home prior to the service. Services for Elnor R. Freidenberg, Freudenburg, age 96 of Madison, will be at 10:30 tomorrow at St. John Green Garden Church in rural Madison. Visitation will be from 5 to 7 tonight at the church. Services for Gerald Jerry Butler, B-U-T-L-E-R, age 88 and formerly of Bloomfield, will be at 10:30 on Friday at First Trinity Lutheran Church. Visitation will be an hour prior to services at the church. And that is a look at your funeral announcements for Wednesday, September the 9th.
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8: Democrats double down. Elise Brady, Fox News. As Republicans head to Dallas for their first ever midterm convention, some high-profile Democrats are already there.
9: I'm done pretending that these self-dealing racists misogynist grifters are an aberration of the Republican Party. They are the mainstream of the Republican Party now.
8: Illinois Governor J.B. Pritzker also says the conflict with Iran and trade disputes are costing Americans money. Republicans say it's the Democrats turning extreme.
10: And I'm really confident with Republicans being about common sense and Democrats being about communism, the contrast could not be greater.
8: House Majority Whip Tom Emmer telling Fox,
10: historically in a midterm, the party in the White House is not as energized as the party that lost the White House in the last presidential election. That's what you have to overcome. And you're going to see tonight, Republicans are energized.
8: President Trump will give a keynote address tonight and the convention's closing speech tomorrow night. Iran gets reported to the UN Security Council for the first time in 20 years, accused of failing to cooperate with a long-running probe of uranium traces detected at undeclared sites.
11: Western officials suspect the uranium traces could be evidence Iran had a secret nuclear weapons program until 2003. Iran says it's not pursuing nuclear weapons, calling the motion biased and political.
8: Fox's Jonathan Savage. The resolution was led by the U.S., Britain, France, and Germany, China, Russia, and Niger opposing it. Two social media influencers accused of rape and sex trafficking in the U.K. have to remain locked up for now in the U.S. That ruling from a federal judge in Miami, where Andrew and Tristan Tate were arrested in July. A U.S. magistrate denies the brothers' motion for release while they fight extradition. The defense argues the U.K. should have to wait until after a criminal case in Romania, where they also deny any wrongdoing. 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
20: From the WJAG and Norfolk Daily News Newsroom, I'm Paul Hughes. The Norfolk City Council has approved the extremely blighted determination for the site generally located south of Omaha Avenue and east and west of South First Street. Council members first voted to approve the Norfolk Redevelopment Area Blight and Substandard Study. Keith Carl, a community planner with Hannah Keelan Associates out of Lincoln, told the council the requirements of the extreme blighted designation, namely a poverty rate of above 15%, it's now 21.6%, and an unemployment rate of 150% of the state unemployment rate, which is now 3.4%. The rate in the area in question is 16.7%, which is 391% higher than the state. Carl added there are some benefits of an extreme blighted status.
21: Individuals who buy a home to live in as their primary residence within an extremely blighted area can qualify for a state income tax credit of up to $5,000. It does not apply to rental properties or existing owners already in the home. There's also extended tax increment financing, and most TIF redevelopment projects in Nebraska are limited to a 15-year term. Extreme Blight designation would give you a 20-year term.
20: Council members voted 6-0 to approve the resolution. Councilman Frank Arns abstained. Councilman Justin Webb was absent.
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1: Ample sunshine expected this afternoon with daytime highs approaching 80. Winds out of the north, 8 to 15 miles per hour. Lows level off around 54. Tonight, partly cloudy skies. High temperatures reach up to 81 tomorrow. I'm meteorologist Jennifer Wojcicki from News Talk WJAG AM 780 and 105.9 FM. Currently, it's 79 degrees.
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6: 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You know, it used to be that this progressive leftism was an extracurricular, and then it became an elective, and now it's become general education. So I don't buy it when Democrats say that they're focused on education and they want the system to be better. How can you, when you're being funded or you're having donations come in with millions of dollars from these teachers' unions? I don't buy it. And I believe that the Trump administration is dedicated to fixing education. It's not going to be done overnight, but that's why school choice should be a prominent part of the platform.
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8: Welcome back in to Clay and Buck. Getting lit up on this one. A lot of calls, a lot of talkbacks. Let's do this. Alan in Kentucky, we got a guy who wants to weigh in on this with a little bit of a different take. What's going on, Alan?
9: Yeah, so I grew up with two parents that are both paranoid schizophrenic. And so, you know, for me, like, I can see an argument from both sides. You know, was she over-medicated? Very possibly. You know, did that help contribute to things? Maybe. But on the flip side, like, you also have to realize she was a nurse, you know, so she sort of knows, like, what to do, what to say, what to, you know, sort of like look at and different things and what to sort of nuance as far as, you know, well, what do I need to do in order to make myself look like I was mentally unstable or mentally insane when I did this act?
8: Alan, what would you have voted if you were on the jury?
9: I would have voted for the compromise, you know, manslaughter. I would have said, you know, she's guilty of manslaughter because there was too many factors in both ways for me to say, yes, she's totally guilty of, like, you know, murder one, you know, but yet, you know, there wasn't enough on the flip side to say, hey, she's totally not guilty and totally off the hook.
10: Thank you for the call. We would eliminate all of this discussion. There's lots of state legislators who listen to us. Make murder of children a strict liability crime. If you murder children, your mental state doesn't matter, period. That seems like a very rational thing to do in response to this so that the debate isn't, oh, what's her mental capacity? There's no denying she did it. Rudy in Indiana with an interesting take. Rudy, fire away.
11: I want to put a plug in for the movie before we get started on 12 Angry Men back in the 1950s. Classic, but it was the other way around where 11 wanted to convict and one held out. Anyway,
10: yes.
11: I have to wonder if the prosecutor did an injustice to society by not

0: holding out for an even split 50-50. We'll never know if the other two male jurors...
1: Yeah, we're coming up on... You're asking a good question, Rudy. This was 9 women, 3 men. Now, jury selection oftentimes is a random chance, and you only get so many strikes. I'll look up during the break, Buck, what the rules are of Massachusetts jury selection, because I do think that matters tremendously here.
2: Why do you?
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1: There's a lot to do this summer. 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
10: A prediction from the president on Lisa Brady, Fox News.
11: Oh, I think the war is going to end immediately after the election.
10: President Trump just telling reporters Iran can't hold out any longer, but is hoping for change.
11: They're desperate to try and affect the election so that we can get a nice, weak group of people in there and leave them alone and let them have their nuclear weapon. All they want is a nuclear weapon. And if they had a nuclear weapon, the whole world is in deep trouble.
10: Also predicting again that oil and gas prices will plummet once the conflict ends. President Trump taking questions just before flying to Dallas for the GOP's first ever midterm convention with this advice for Republican candidates.
11: Just keep fighting and just keep explaining how well we're doing as a country. We're doing better now as a country than we've ever done before.
10: Democrats couldn't disagree more.
2: Voters can see through the BS that Republicans are spewing.
10: Illinois Governor J.B. Pritzker in Dallas as part of a Democrat effort to counter convention messaging and arguing the president's policies are costing Americans more money. A now former AI researcher has a warning for humanity.
12: We're talking about Jacob Coxon. He has worked at both OpenAI and Anthropic. He announced on X that he was quitting Anthropic, saying that, quote, neither company is acting responsibly. They are racing straight to self-improving superintelligence and gambling with our lives. Going on to say, quote, the people building AI earnestly believe that it could kill us all by the end of the decade. And he was backed up by a senior AI safety researcher at the company.
10: Fox Business's Madison Allworth. Some in Congress have proposed an AI kill switch aimed at protecting national security. Both OpenAI and Anthropic have agreed to collaborate with federal safety officials. The former researcher who went public speaks with Fox's Brett Baer tonight on Special Report. 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
16: 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The city of Battle Creek has announced the launch of its new municipal website, battlecreekne.com. It's designed to make it easier to find information about city government, services, meetings, news and announcements, and provides an avenue to access forms, documents, and other information related to life in Battle Creek. The website also provides the city with a platform to keep residents informed about upcoming events, public meetings, projects, and community initiatives. The Madison County Sheriff's Office recently participated in the statewide Drive Sober or Get Pulled Over High Visibility Enforcement Campaign, which ran from August 21st through September 7th. Deputies worked grant-funded overtime focused on detecting and removing impaired drivers from Madison County roadways. The enforcement effort resulted in 72 citations issued, 31 verbal warnings, and 229 written warnings. The selective overtime enforcement was made possible through a mini-grant awarded by the Nebraska Department of Transportation Highway Safety Office. That's news from the WJAG and Norfolk Daily News Newsroom. For those stories and more, go to WJAG.com.
4: Now, WJAG Skywatch weather from Weatherology.
14: Ample sunshine expected this afternoon with daytime highs approaching 80. Winds out of the north, 8 to 15 miles per hour. Lows level off around 54. Tonight, partly cloudy skies. High temperatures reach up to 81 tomorrow. I'm meteorologist Jennifer Wojcicki from News Talk WJAG AM 780 and 105.9 FM. Currently, it's 81 degrees.
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0: dozens of cities across the U.S. in the Tunnel to Tower Steel Across America tour. Yesterday, that beam was in D.C., President Trump there for a special ceremony. 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
5: More than 20 residents addressed the Norfolk City Council during a packed meeting yesterday evening, raising concerns about the city's use of flock cameras and what speakers described as growing threats to privacy. Story delivered by staff reporter Alejandro Ramirez. A Springview man who possessed pornographic images of children on his electronic devices was convicted of a felony yesterday in Brown County District Court. He could be sentenced up to 20 years of incarceration. Story delivered by staff reporter Austin Zavala. For more than 2 hours, the Norfolk Catholic and Lutheran High Northeast volleyball teams traded blows befitting a cross-town rivalry that went into a maximum 5 sets. But just when it appeared that the Eagles might notch a signature victory, the visiting Knights landed the knockout. 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
0: Welcome back in. We will be back for the final hour. We'll take your calls, 800-282-2882. I have used AI to dive into the jury question that many of you asked that we talked about earlier in the program. How did it end up being 9 women, 3 men? What are the procedures for selecting a jury? We will discuss that. We'll continue to take your calls on AI. And Ben Shapiro of the Daily Wire will join us at the bottom of the third hour. All that coming your way. You won't want to miss it. We will be hanging out with you for another hour next.
1: Speaking truth and having fun. 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
1: Did you hear that, Clay? 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Data brokers are selling your personal information like there's no tomorrow. 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
8: Republicans are about to make history. I'm Lisa Brady, Fox News, kicking off their first ever midterm convention in Texas.
9: Looks very big, looks very exciting, and we're going to explain what we've done. We've done things that have never been done in the first term or the second term, frankly, of a president.
8: President Trump just before heading to Dallas, where Fox's Jackie Heinrich is on the convention floor.
10: The strategy of this entire event is to motivate the base, to bring together Republicans who might be divided on a couple of issues, but definitely see the Democrat option as a worse option. So the president said it's going to come down to about 35 races. You're going to hear from a few of those folks in those tight races over the next 2 days. And in the meantime, just a lot of red, white, and blue in the room around me.
8: Illinois Governor J.B. Pritzker is one of the Democrats in Dallas for counter-messaging, criticizing the president.
11: His trade war is killing costs for families at the grocery store. His war in Iran is killing ranchers and farmers and their way of life.
8: But President Trump says Republicans have cut taxes and that his agenda is spurring record investment. And he tells reporters oil and gas prices will fall after the Iran conflict is over.
9: This war will end immediately after our election.
8: Suggesting Iran is hoping for a change and weaker leadership in Washington. As for any possible deal,
9: originally I wanted to make a deal. We're so far down the line. They have very little country left right now, so we're not looking for it. Yes, a negotiation could possibly happen, but it's not something we're looking at.
8: Oil prices surging a day after the U.S. and Iran traded more tax. The international benchmark Brent crude topping $100 a barrel for the first time since July. And on Wall Street, the Dow down 404 points at the bell. 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
17: From the WJAG and Norfolk Daily News Newsroom, I'm Paul Hughes. The City of Norfolk's new Economic Development Director has hit the ground running. Melissa Garcia began her new job a little more than 2 weeks ago and told Newstalk WJAG, all Economic Development Directors have to ask themselves three questions. The first of which is, are we growing?
18: Are we growing in population? Is our tax base growing? And so if we look at that and where we are now, some of the answer to that is yes. So the estimates from census data right now are saying from 20 to 25, our population has grown about 3%. And over the last 10 years, there's been over 1,200 housing units developed and over $665 million worth of private investment.
17: Garcia said the other two questions are we competitive and are we resilient? Enrollment across the University of Nebraska system is down 1.4% compared with this time last year, a difference of 700 students, according to NU data released on Tuesday. Much of the decrease in fall enrollment to 48,948 students comes from an 11% decrease in international students and a 5.6% decrease in graduate students. NU said the drop in graduate enrollment mirrors national trends in reduced federal research funding. NU also cited decreasing birth rates both in Nebraska and in much of the United States as a cause for the declining enrollment.
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19: Ample sunshine expected this afternoon with daytime highs approaching 81. Northerly winds 8 to 15 miles per hour. Partly cloudy skies tonight, lows level off around 54. Bright sunshine tomorrow, highs level off around 80. I'm meteorologist Jennifer Wojcicki from News Talk WJAG AM 780 and 105.9 FM. Currently 81.
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3: Closing up shop on Clay and Buck. Great time to remind you all to check out our YouTube, Clay and Buck YouTube, which, of course, this show goes up there. You can also stream the show live on YouTube and the Clay and Buck Podcast Network. And I think we have all the we have the YouTubes going up there too from those podcast shows. So we've got a lot of content for you, and we appreciate all the support we're getting on the new video. And it's a reminder of things like it's time for me to get a haircut. Okay, Vince, this is Talkback C. Vince from Ohio, play it.
4: This is Vince from Northeast Ohio. I'm an licensed independent social worker who's retired. And my suggestion regarding the Clancy situation is that the legal outcome should be guilty by reason of insanity instead of innocent by reason of insanity. That way there would be sentencing parameters that would be applied, as well as mental health consideration.
3: I kind of agree with the sentiment here, Clay. I think if I'm picking this up correctly, the notion of not guilty for someone like Lindsay, just to put that out there, we know she killed her kid. She did it. Everyone says she did it. She says she did it. Her lawyer says she did it. But she's not guilty because of what her mindset was. That's the claim, right? And therefore, she's not criminally responsible for it. The part that a lot of people have a problem with is, okay, let's say that that's true. What do you do with this person? How could you trust a person in society ever who was able to murder her own three children in a brutal and premeditated way? You're going to tell me she's fine? Okay, she's fine until she's not. And she has proven that she cannot ever be trusted, in my opinion. So to the notion about going to a mental health facility, they could let her out of there. Why would we ever think it would be okay to let her out? Which is just incarceration by another name.
5: Yes, and she could be out in 40 days. And again, I understand why people feel empathy in some ways. What I would just say is, if you find yourself feeling empathy for Lindsay Clancy, to me it's an easy pivot to, well, her three kids, the 5-year-old, the 3-year-old, the 8-month-old, and the husband, those are the people that deserve the empathy. It's taken me to a dark place, the degree to which so many women, including these jurors now who have spoken out, have been willing to completely accept that she has no responsibility from a mental process perspective. And again, I just come back to almost a huge majority of murderers are not in their right mind mentally. Is the perspective here just no one is responsible ever for their actions if they have hormonal imbalance or if they have some form of psychosis? I just fundamentally reject that. I really do. And unfortunately, a lot of people don't agree with me.
3: We will continue to discuss this and all the things here on the Clay and Buck Show. Smart, fun, sane. There you go. More coming up.
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4: A rare event underway in Dallas. I'm Lisa Brady, Fox News. It's a political convention ahead of the midterm elections, the first one held by Republicans. RNC Chairman Joe Gruter's part of the kickoff.
5: Republicans have come together for a convention dedicated to one mission: defying history.
4: Because the party that won the White House typically loses seats in the midterms to an energized opposing party.
5: We didn't come to Dallas to talk about winning. We came here to do it.
4: Democrats are in Dallas, too, criticizing Republicans in general and the president over the cost of living and the conflict with Iran. A day after more U.S. strikes on Iranian oil tankers after Iran fired more missiles at a U.S. warship.
6: Iran also trying to hit U.S. forces on the ground, firing a surge of ballistic missiles at U.S. positions inside of Jordan. Jordan says they intercepted 18 of those ballistic missiles. Two fell harmlessly in the desert.
4: Fox's Steve Harrigan in Tel Aviv. Just before heading to Dallas, President Trump telling reporters the conflict will end right after the midterms, suggesting Iran is trying to hold out for weaker leadership in Washington.
7: So that we can get a nice, weak group of people in there and leave them alone and let them have their nuclear weapons.
4: Also predicting oil and gas prices will drop after the midterms. A diplomatic slap to Iran as the UN's nuclear watchdog passes a resolution to report the country to the UN Security Council.
8: Iran has allegedly failed to cooperate with a long-running investigation into uranium traces detected at undeclared sites. The United States, Britain, France, and Germany led the resolution, China and Russia among countries opposing it. Western officials suspect the uranium traces could be evidence Iran had a secret nuclear weapons program until 2003.
4: Fox's Jonathan Savage. Iran calls the resolution political, still insisting it's not pursuing nuclear weapons. 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
13: From the WJAG and Norfolk Daily News Newsroom, I'm Paul Hughes. The Madison County Sheriff's Office recently participated in the statewide Drive Sober or Get Pulled Over High Visibility Enforcement Campaign, which ran from August 21st through September 7th. Deputies worked grant-funded overtime focused on detecting and removing impaired drivers from Madison County roadways. The enforcement effort resulted in 72 citations issued, 31 verbal warnings, and 229 written warnings. The selective overtime enforcement was made possible through a mini-grant awarded by the Nebraska Department of Transportation Highway Safety Office. And Zion Lutheran Church in Lee will become a campus of Our Savior Lutheran Church in Norfolk, effective September 27th. The two churches first started working together in January 2025, with Our Savior providing pastoral and worship support at a time when Zion faced an ongoing pastoral vacancy. Last fall, leadership from both churches started exploring an official merger. In separate votes this spring, Zion and Our Savior members voted in favor of the merger, moving the legal process forward to dissolve Zion and make it an Our Savior campus. The merger celebration is scheduled for Sunday, September 27th at 10 a.m. at the church in Lee. For those stories and more, go to WJAG.com.
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15: Ample sunshine expected this afternoon with daytime highs approaching 81. Northerly winds 8 to 15 miles per hour. Partly cloudy skies tonight, lows level off around 54. Bright sunshine tomorrow, highs level off around 80. I'm meteorologist Jennifer Wojcicki for News Talk WJAG AM 780 and 105.9 FM. Currently 81.
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16: Afternoon, September 9th, and this is AgriTalk. Welcome to AgriTalk. I'm your host, Michelle Rook. Grain and livestock futures ended mostly lower on Wednesday with risk-off commodity-wide selling. Now, the grain market did see some profit-taking ahead of the Friday WASD with bearish trade guesses and a nearly 183 bushel per acre corn yield estimate coming in from StoneX. Plus, don't forget the funds are near to record long in the grain complex. Now, wheat traders were chasing Black Sea headlines again while the market faded flash corn and soybean export sales and higher energy prices. Meanwhile, live cattle and lean hog futures also consolidated under chart resistance despite their discounts to cash, with feeders up on lower corn. Today on AgriTalk, our guest market analyst, Allison Thompson with the Money Farm. Later on, Kyle Bumstead with Allendale's grain market analysis. Nick Cholas with Farmers Keeper is our midweek cash grain update right after the news with Lane Acree, economist with Pro Farmer. Happy hump day to you there, Lane.
12: Yeah, happy Wednesday. How's it going, Michelle?
16: Hey, not too bad. It was, as I said, kind of a risk-off day here in really the whole ag space, but in the grains, you felt like a lot of it was just profit-taking going into this WASD or not?
12: Yeah, I think funds could be, you know, easing up some of those long positions ahead of Friday's report. And you want to talk about a spread between the high and the low in the trade estimate. You got StoneX at 183. We're at 173. It's like people really don't know what to expect going into this report on Friday. And with that high degree of uncertainty, it makes just spurn some of that profit taking really across the board.
16: Yeah, that's almost a 9.7 bushel acre spread, isn't it? That's big.
12: Oh, yeah, it's big, and I just don't think funds really know what to think. I don't know what all goes into that StoneX survey. I know it is a survey of their clients, and they have a lot of clients, and they're spread just about everywhere. But, you know, my little anecdotal experience, I hear about guys down Tennessee, Kentucky, cutting silage. Things aren't looking too hot. Then I hear about some guys in Iowa, and it's like the best they've ever seen. So it's certainly a tale of two crops. Either you have it or you don't this year, and real curious to see where we end up on just Friday even. Pre-report poll by Bloomberg has yield fallen another couple bushels on average, but pretty wide range. We saw these fall five in the orders today, 527 and three quarters. We did close below the 10-day moving average for the first time in just shy of a month, so that's a pretty key technical benchmark there too.
16: All right. The soybean market set back. We're still above the $13 mark. We kind of faded the China business that we got this morning, but again, got caught up in the kind of the selling and positioning before the report.
12: Yeah, I think that's a part of it. We've been trading basically sideways for the past week. Capped by $13 support, $13.20 resistance, ping ponging back and forth. We closed at the lower end of that range today, fell six in the orders at $13.09.5. Closed near the daily low. Meal ended up rising 160 to 351.40. Closed near the daily high. Bean oil fell 13 points, 70.57. Somewhat disappointing given how we've been seeing crude oil trade, because crude's pushing to fresh highs, and some of these war concerns continue to drive energy prices up, but the ag commodity bulls are taking a bit of a backseat this go-around.
16: Yeah, and bean oil was down today on top of it, so it kind of faded that as well. As far as the trade guesses, 52.5 bushels per acre on soybeans, not to be unexpected this early in the game, is it?
12: No, we're inching lower, and that's alongside some of these condition ratings. And we have a model that tries to peg where USDA is going to put this yield based on condition ratings. That soybean estimate is right in line with the pre-report, kind of 52.5, 52. With conditions lower than we've been seeing on corn, it's still kind of sitting near that 180 mark. And I was really surprised by that. But this model did, it was a little bit too high in that August report too, so I wonder if it's going to be a little bit below, which would be right in line with the trade after on 178.
16: Okay. So we closed lower in beans. We also closed lower in wheat. And some of that, I think, was some of these Black Sea headlines again, wasn't it?
12: Yeah, a lot of headlines back and forth. It's really hard to find what's really credible right now. And we've been talking about uncertainty, so these headlines breeding uncertainty there. And while the funds aren't horribly long wheat, you know, the uncertainty tends to lead to more downward pressure, especially after this bullish run that we've had. December SRW fell 18 and a quarter, 728 in the orders, closed near the daily low, hit a two-week low. December HRW lost 12 in the orders, down 806 and a quarter near the daily low. String wheat fell 6 cents to 748.
16: Yeah, and I know they hit the Novo part overnight, the Ukraine folks did with drones, but then now Moscow says, hey, we're open to diplomatic talks. So round and round we go. Cotton market up for the first time in, I think, five sessions, I believe.
12: Yeah, that's right. We saw that big downtick last week kind of stabilize early this week, and just a little bit of bullish action today off that 40-day moving average support. You have to find a real sound reason for prices to rally. Conditions are poor, but really we don't have a lot of demand for cotton. So I think there's going to be a lot of eyes on this production report on Friday just to see how far yields slip or to see what USDA might be thinking in terms of abandonment, especially in some of those areas in Texas. But these cotton futures rose 96 points to 87.28 today.
16: A mixed day in the cattle, feeders higher, as I mentioned, probably lower corn, but live cattle just taking a little break here, waiting for cash, you think?
12: Yeah, I think that's exactly right. We saw that big gain yesterday, and cash rate has really yet to develop, and cash has really been leading futures. We're kind of back to that, which is positive. We'd like to see that positive futures action yesterday reflected in the cash market, but haven't seen much cash rate develop yet. October live cattle fell 1.17.5 to 215.85 near mid-range. Feeders rose 90 cents, 321.35, and closed near the daily high. It did hit a three-week high, too.
16: A little consolidation in the hogs, too.
12: Yeah, we got cash market leading lower, so big uptick yesterday, just a little bit of profit taking today. October fell 1.17.5 to 83.075.
16: All right, that's Lynn Acree, economist with Pro Farmer, in with our midweek cash grain update. Nick Chullis, CEO of Farmers Keeper. Nick, what's going on with basis here as harvest is starting to ramp up?
17: Yeah, we're starting to see guys set basis here for harvest. You know, we kind of have a gift here, depending on what you're going to deliver at harvest or store out. When we have rallies like this, it's not really typical to see this kind of carry. Typically, what the merchandisers are telling us is, hey, I want the grain right now, so they're going to incentivize it that way. But when we look at futures and or basis right now, it's more representative of a normal year. So what that tells us is, as you and Lane are talking about, where yields might come in with these really big spreads in estimates, merchandisers may not be feeling so close to the pro farmer number as a lot of talk out there is in the countryside.
16: Interesting. River basis versus interior basis starting to diverge too, right?
17: Yeah. It's interesting right now. If you look at a heat map of basis and change over time, what you'll see is that the river market has cooled a little bit here because the crop concerns are really coming from further away, quote unquote, in the interior, right? So we've seen a lot of those merchandisers on the river and the processors start to back off bids. And what that tells us is they probably do have a little bit more confidence in the yield in those areas compared to the far eastern and far western grain belts where we're seeing much stronger than average basis for this time of the year.
16: And this is despite pretty strong export demand overall.
17: That's correct, yeah. And it just shows you how yield and supply in those areas can counteract that compared to being, let's say, far out west where there's real crop concerns out there.
16: For sure. All right, what's the hot bid of the week?
17: I think it's pretty interesting. If we look at central southern Idaho in Jerome, Idaho, we see a posted bid for $1.35 over, and that's posted. So you know you're getting above $1.50 if you got any type of volume over there.
16: All right. And remember, you have a webinar tomorrow.
17: It's next week on Wednesday at 1 o'clock for Compeer Financial. We're going to be going over all the cash basis markets, going even more in depth than we do right now.
16: Oh, more on AgriTalk to come.
17: That's right.
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16: Hey, welcome back to AgriTalk. I'm Michelle Rook. Our guest analyst today, Allison Thompson with The Money Farm, located up in Ada, Minnesota. Good to have you back, Allison.
2: Yes, thanks for having me, Michelle.
16: Okay, so let's talk a little bit about the pressure that we saw in the grains today. Not to be unexpected here as we go into the WASD and the funds loaded up so long during August coming into September. So they're just getting out of the way here, taking some risk off the table.
2: I think so. I mean, we've had a strong 3-week rally here without any sizable pullbacks. And to be honest with you, we're still holding support relatively well, even while we're seeing some profit taking here. So it just kind of tells me there's some underlying strength. And I think everybody, farmers, traders, are all just in a wait and see mode to see what the USDA does on Friday.
16: And in fact, we went down and kind of tested last week's lows in a lot of the grain complex today and held, right?
2: Yeah, we actually held last week's low, so that's going to be initial support going forward here. So as long as we're continuing to hold these levels, it's good. I mean, and we still haven't printed 25% retracements of this latest move either. So I think that's going to be the risk of the report. I think prior to the report, we're holding good support, and I can't believe that tomorrow we're going to fall extremely lower here. So I think going into the report, those types of things are going to be the more levels or more closely watched levels after the report is released, once we can start digesting those numbers.
16: Sure. So let's talk about the numbers. Average trade guess on corn yesterday, I'm going to use Reuters here, 178.2 bushels per acre. And then you had Stone X with their almost 183. The market was kind of already trading something below that, don't you think?
2: I think the market was really taking credit on the Pro Farmer Tour and what they came out with for a national yield more so. And I think when we were trading, you know, to our recent highs last week, that's what we were looking at. And I think that's what the trade was thinking we could get to. And we priced it in really quick. Like I said, over a 3-week period. And so now the market wants to know if we're going to be looking at a balance sheet that incorporates those numbers, or are we still going to be looking at something higher? USDA is usually conservative on moving yields and production around, so there is a chance that we do stay close to 180 in this report. But I think if we get anywhere close to what Ethan Reuters put out, or we get 178, 177, I think it gives us the support to go back to those highs, if not test and make new highs on that type of a cut this early.
16: So the market actually looked at these trade guesses and was a little disappointed, wasn't it?
2: Yeah, I think so. I think we were thinking it was going to be lower. And to be honest with you, producers up here too are kind of disappointed with these yield numbers we're coming out with. You know, some guys around here are going to be happy getting a 150, a 160 yield. And even in some dry areas are hoping for 100 bushel corn. So seeing these big numbers come out is always kind of deceiving to what we're looking out in our own backyard. But we'll see how it all averages out. And I think that could be sooner than later when we start getting some yield reports coming in.
16: Yeah. How bad is the crop in North Dakota? I know corn got slammed. And then I saw on the conditions report yesterday, 32% of North Dakota's crop is in poor to very poor conditions. So how bad is it?
2: It is pretty bad. It's obviously spotty that actually the eastern part of North Dakota is probably in the worst shape. I actually went out west this past weekend, and it got greener going west. Not a lot greener, but it still got greener going west, and that's kind of been the case all growing season. But there too, they're not big compensators for yield loss that we get in the valley, even if their crop looks great out there. So another thing to keep in mind there too, but the crop around here is obviously turning very, very fast. We have crop getting into maturities, black layering, and there's guys that are thinking within the next month, we're going to be starting corn harvest. And talking with a few guys, some are even thinking they could be doing corn at the same time as beans, even some corn coming off ahead of beans this year.
16: Wow. Okay, yeah. You guys are actually, you farm over by Ada, Minnesota. So, you know, we see this big number from StoneX even came in at a big number, 202 for corn in Minnesota. But there's a lot of dry areas in Minnesota, aren't there?
2: Yes, there are. And there are some other areas that were wet early as well. If you go down into southern Minnesota, there's really a big divide. Southern Minnesota gets a lot of the credit for the big yields that we see in this state up here, not necessarily the biggest driver of the Minnesota market when you're looking at it from a production standpoint. But this year, it definitely could matter and bring that yield down, especially, like I said, if we're talking about maybe getting APHs this year on a lot of this corn, it's going to be interesting.
16: But last year, when we had the record corn and soybean yields, a lot of it came because the western part of the Corn Belt did a lot of the heavy lifting, and this part of the Corn Belt is going to be a drag this year, isn't it?
2: It is, absolutely, absolutely. And we have to remember, too, you know, last year we picked up a lot of the fringe. We were the fringe acre area that gained a lot of the acres. And guys had a good taste in their mouth going into this spring because they had a good crop last year. I didn't hear any real disappointing yields from anybody. So I think the incentive was there to put the corn in. I also question how much is actually going to get harvested. I've talked to guys out west who are looking at chopping it, who are trying to get some cattle guys to come in and use their corn. So actual harvested acres could be also a swing here going into the end of the year, and not necessarily just on the, you know, the yield side. We could also see harvested acres come down too.
16: Yeah, I was going to ask you, does that show up already here in the September WASD or not?
2: It could, but I don't think they're going to start adjusting it that early. I know there's even talk that we could see even more acres being added, maybe even some beans in this report. So I think there's a lot of truth yet to come out, and how much is the trade going to believe? You know we've pulled back here just going into the report. Some of these things could be priced in by the report. To be honest with you, I mean, we're holding support, but I mean, honestly, if the trade really believes there are issues out there, doesn't mean we have to go lower.
16: The average trade guess for beans, 52 and a half bushels per acre. I think StoneX at 53. So I think that's unchanged from what they had in August because it's just too early, isn't it?
2: It is, and beans are a harder crop to tell, too, of what you got out there till you get into it. And I know there's been some decent rains for later beans, even in our area, that might end up doing okay now with some of that. So seeing it be unchanged, holding here, wouldn't be surprising. I don't think the trade's anticipating that either.
16: Do you anticipate any demand adjustments that are going to be notable in the report?
2: I'd sure love to see some. I know, you know, on the corn side, too, we had good exports going into the year. So I think we could see some exports come in on the corn side. But we also know China's been a good buyer, too. So how much have they priced in? That's been debatable for the last year of how much the USDA has been accounting for there, of how much of it is China. And I think with the numbers we got on the books, there is a chance we could see some good numbers. So I know production is going to get a lot of the headlines, but what they do with demand and even beginning stocks coming into the report, you know, obviously it just changes what our ending stocks look like. And I think that's going to be a major thing to be watching here too. So even if yield, you know, doesn't change as much as, you know, the trade anticipates, at the end of the day, if ending stocks are still moving lower, that's the key.
16: Right. And in the last WASD, USDA increased demand for soybeans. They decreased demand for corn like 350 million bushels. But do you really think that's going to be how the end sum game is going to be here?
2: Yeah, well, I think there's obvious demand. I mean, we had another export sale this morning. I think demand is definitely there. And yes, we've had a rally on prices, but getting these export sales, we had another sale this morning to Mexico. Buyers are still stepping in on break. So we haven't started rationing demand yet. And I think that's another important piece.
16: That was something I was going to ask you about. 7.2 million bushels to Mexico, 12.5 million bushels to China, 3.6 to unknown. The fact that we're at these price levels and we're not rationing demand, that's the encouraging part that we
2: absolutely
16: need.
2: Absolutely. It tells you there's buyers out there that are willing to pay up.
16: Yeah, and I don't know. End users got caught a bit flat-footed, don't you think, in these markets?
2: Oh, could very well be. I think it kind of caught everybody by surprise. So, yes, there definitely could be some of that out there as well.
16: Yeah. Situation in the Northwestern Corn Belt. Totally different than it was last year at this time, especially having China back in the soybean market, right? I mean, last year they were not even in the market right now, and we were looking at a lot of our cash prices for beans with an 8 handle on them.
2: Yes, it was ugly. It was really ugly. And we were looking at basis of a dollar or more, you know, on beans and close to a dollar on corn. This year's obviously basis isn't positive, or, you know, we don't have an Idaho bid out here like you were just talking about in Lane. But honestly, you know, historically we're actually sitting pretty good for harvest basis. And I think there is a case to be made that we could see basis improve too going into harvest, especially with some of these areas having a poor crop. We could see some bids increase to meet demand.
16: All right, we'll talk a little bit more about that. We haven't talked wheat yet either. That's Allison's specialty area. We'll talk about that when we come back here on AgriTalk. Allison Thompson with the Money Farm, our guest analyst, joining us here today.
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16: 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East corn down 5 3/4, 5.27 3/4. March down 5 3/4, 5.43 1/4. November beans down 6 3/4, 13.09 1/2. Jan down the same at 13.25 1/4. Deep soybean meal up 160 at 351.40. Soybean oil down 13 points, 70.57. Deese SRW wheat down 18 1/4, 7.28 3/4. HRW down 12 3/4, 8.06 1/4. And spring wheat 6 lower at 7.48. Deese cotton up 96 points, 87.28. October live cattle futures down 117 1/2 at 215.85. Deese down 75, 218.47 1/2. October up 37 1/2 at 325.82 1/2. November up 90 at 321.35. October hogs down 117 1/2, 83.07 1/2. For more information, go to profarmer.com.
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16: And welcome back to AgriTalk. I'm Michelle Rook, along with Allison Thompson with the Money Farm. She's our guest analyst today. We went into the break talking about how much better the price situation is for everybody, but especially in the Northwestern Corn Belt, where soybean prices were down in the $8 range at harvest last year with China out of the market. Things different this year. What kind of marketing strategies are you telling producers they need to latch onto here as they go into harvest this year, Allison?
2: Right. Well, obviously, we've had a good rally. These are much better prices than we had last year at this time. From a cash standpoint and cash flow standpoint, I'd have no problem making sales. Here at the Money Farm, we're 40% sold across the board. Some guys are more or less than that. But a lot of guys are really hesitant on making additional sales here, especially up in my area, because we don't know what our final production is going to be. And maybe just we got a little aggressive thinking we were going to have, you know, a great crop again. So some of those guys have been a bit hesitant on making additional sales. So going into this USDA report and even getting into the China meeting that happens here later this month, some cheap weekly options aren't a bad strategy to get you through. I was actually recommending some this morning. We were looking at 5.30 December puts that would expire the 21st of September, and $13 puts on corn expire the same time. They were a dime. So I think that's really cheap protection to at least get you through the short term here. And, you know, worst case scenario, you're out your 10 cents and markets continue to go higher. So I do like that strategy. At least gives you some peace of mind going into what could be a volatile data dump on Friday.
16: Yeah. And then after that, as you mentioned, we have the September 24th meeting between Xi and the president. And that could be interesting as well, because I think the market has been pinning its hopes on the idea that we're going to keep seeing purchases up until that point in time and maybe get some sort of an announcement of additional sales of not just beans but other things, or not?
2: Right. Well, that's always been the rumor. Even with their last meeting, we were talking about maybe some reduced trade barriers and some other commodities, including maybe corn and wheat, which would be great to see. But in the last meeting, we didn't get any of that. And we sold off very hard after that meeting failed to produce anything. Thankfully, since then, you know, China stepped into the market. We've seen some good purchases take place, but it's never a guarantee. So we could see that happen again. I mean, it's not a guarantee we're going to get some kind of a trade announcement with China in the meeting. It could be just, you know, status quo. And maybe that'd be good enough. But I think the market wants more. And that's always this, you know, you're susceptible to it when the funds are this long, we've rallied this hard, the market's looking forward to it. It just gives you another risk to watch here.
16: That was what I was going to ask you. With the funds record long in corn, near record long in beans, they've all been trying to load up here, not because just because of lower yield, but talk of Super El Nino, talk of China and this big purchase agreement that we have. Are you concerned the funds are long enough right now that there's more downside risk than upside?
2: Yes, I absolutely. When they're hitting record long positions like this, obviously risk is to, you know, run and dump positions. And, you know, markets go up, you know, kind of nicely, but they seem to fall like an elevator when the funds do start to, you know, lose ambition in their position. So I do think that is going to be the risk going forward. And it could be anything that sparks it. It could be, well, we've seen it in wheat. I mean, that's the risk right now. I mean, last week we saw 50 cent losses in wheat just on potential headlines of a peace deal. You know, so and we're working our way back on it, but it's a slow process. So we could easily see something like that happen again, but happen in corn and happen in soybeans on a headline. And who knows what it could be? It's obviously there's lots of black swans here. Any one of them could do it over the next few weeks.
16: Great transition into the next discussion about wheat, because we have been trading and chasing these headlines in the wheat market. Obviously, overnight, Russia's biggest Black Sea port of Novo got hit by drones. And then today, I think, there was another headline that said, hey, Moscow wants to have diplomatic talks. How long are we going to trade these headlines?
2: Until the market gets bored with it. We did it, you know, what is it, 4 years ago? We were getting headlines like this all the time, and we'd see wheat move 20, 30 cents, and eventually we just got bored with it. Nothing was changing. But this year, I think there's a different aspect to it besides just the headlines. It's actual trade flows. You know, we're already seeing export terminals and things like that get damaged. And we also know there's also trouble with transportations in the seas in themselves. And not only that, but we're also dealing with some production issues globally. The EU, the US, we didn't have huge production this last year. So on the global scale, it puts it in a different perspective than it did when a war first broke out. You know, the supplies are a lot thinner. Now we just need to see that these disruptions are actually taking place. And maybe part of it, you know, we just saw Saudi Arabia, they, you know, put out a tender. They said prices were unsuitable. They didn't want to do it anymore. And that can be, you know, near-term resistance for the market, because we're seeing global demand shut off. It kind of, in a way. They could be just waiting for prices to stabilize, or they just don't necessarily need it right now. But we also saw Pakistan come in with a sizable tender. So there is global demand out there. It's just, are they willing to pay for reliable buyers, or are they just getting feels out there to see what they can get given what's going on? So there's a lot of different things in the wheat market this year than just the headlines. They always get the attention, but some of these other headlines are happening in the background and maybe don't get the attention, but longer term, those are the things you need to be watching.
16: Because exports in that region could be down, what, 40, 50% more?
2: Yeah, that's what they're saying. And we could see these delays in transports, or, you know, even, you know, seeing stuff getting cut off going into December or January. We were talking about, you know, potentials of that last week. So obviously the talk of a potential peace deal at least puts that on hold for right now. But again, never guaranteed.
16: And then I saw Russia winter wheat seeding is like 41% behind normal. Is that because of the diesel shortage? What is it?
2: It could be a number of things. I think input costs are obviously something to watch too. But they've also had some dryness. Same with the EU. They're still dealing with dryness and getting their winter wheat in. And same here. Our winter wheat plantings have been a little bit slow based on the latest condition report. So it's just another thing in the back pocket. Maybe that's why Kansas City wheat held together better than Chicago did today.
16: Do you think, or at what point do you think this translates into U.S. business?
2: Well, hopefully sooner than later. Obviously, that's what the market needs, and we need some good export sales. They're delayed this week because of the shortened week. But if we start getting in some beyond regular buyers, that's going to be very key for this market.
16: Spring wheat crop up in North Dakota. How was it in sum total? Because there was a lot of talk about problems early in the season, but how did yields turn out?
2: Yeah, overall, I think everyone was pleasantly surprised with how wheat turned out, given that it was really dry. But harvest went really well. I mean, we were still in a dry stretch, and it came off really well. We had decent yields and really good protein content, and usually that's kind of the give or take. But I think, guys, overall, we're really happy with how it turned out. I didn't hear anything about any discounts this year. So overall, I think we did pretty good on our spring wheat crop.
16: The crop farther north into Canada may have issues, though, right, because of too much rain?
2: Yes, they've been getting just hammered with rain and wind. So I know they're worried about disease pressure stepping in onto the wheat side. But we're also starting to hear about it with canola and durum up there also having some disease pressure, but also, you know, just damaging the crops. Canola can't stand very much wind at this point in its season. So we're definitely watching that very closely as well.
16: What are you hearing about winter wheat planting? I know it's been delayed in some areas, like you said, because it has been too dry, but are there a lot of producers that are looking at planting wheat with these prices?
2: I think it's incentivizing some, but ultimately they want to see conditions get better before putting a plant in the ground. You know, everyone likes to think, you know, farmers will chase high prices and go off of what the board says, but they're farmers at the end of the day too, and they'd like to see conditions, you know, be sustainable for a crop. So it might be a little bit later, and if we're lucky and get a long fall, we probably will see more go in this year.
16: Are you hearing of any problems trying to get wheat seed? Maybe not in our Dakota area, but farther south even?
2: I haven't heard anything yet on the wheat seed side. I haven't heard any news on that.
16: All right. Well, we do expect acreage is going to be higher than the 149-year low that we had last year in winter wheat, don't you think?
2: Well, it should be. It should be. But obviously, with prices where they are, too, we've started to price out for next year's crop. So don't be afraid to start looking at 2027 if you're looking at putting wheat in the ground next year. It's not a bad place to start.
16: From a price standpoint, if this Black Sea thing does not get resolved, do you see us retesting those recent contract highs?
2: I do, if not even going further. I could see spring wheat get to $8. We've been holding right around this $7.50 level in the front month for, you know, that seems to be a good level of support. I could see easily, you know, on this escalating, we could go to $8 or more. And I think obviously the whole complex of wheat would go higher.
16: We have about a minute left. Last question for you is, we're in this trade war with Canada, which is not good. Is there concern about that either this derails our export, ability with Canada or export balance with Canada and the USMCA talks?
2: I don't know if it's as big of a play on the egg side. You know, so far retaliation tariffs and back and forth hasn't really included a lot of our specific grains. But what I have watched is that it does now include some farm equipment and farm machinery. So I think from that standpoint, it's on the cost side of things that we may see it affect the farm economy a bit more.
16: Well, let's hope it doesn't expand into things like fertilizer imports coming in.
2: Yes, absolutely, absolutely.
16: Yeah, that would be scary. All right, Allison, appreciate your time. I know you guys are probably going to be in the field on row crops here in not too long.
2: So yeah, a couple weeks.
16: Okay,
2: thank you, Michelle. Thanks.
16: Okay, you bet. Bye. That's Allison Thompson with The Money Farm. All right, when we come back, Kyle Bumstead with Allendale joins us with our livestock market analysis here on AgriTalk.
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17: 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How do we get to a better decision? You know, we can talk about data that we have today, but making really good decisions off of that data, actionable decisions, that's still been lacking. And you think about it, precision agriculture and the promise of precision agriculture, 30 years, what have we really done with it? And so how are we driving yield? 10 years that we have been a company, we've managed about 1.5 million acres of cropland, have 60 agronomists and 100 people. We've got a lot of technology at the farm gate. And how do you integrate? And I think the piece is that I've been lucky enough to be is in the cab. And so I'm in the cab during the spring and throughout the growing season, definitely in the fall. And being able to understand that technology, what is being displayed, and then what is it really telling you? 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
15: That was Dr. William Kessberg, Chief Innovation Officer with Advanced Agrilytics. 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
16: And welcome back to AgriTalk. Joining us to visit about livestock markets today, Kyle Bumstead with Allendale. Good to have you back, Kyle.
20: Yep, thanks, Michelle.
16: Hey, let's talk about this cattle market. Live cattle took just a little bit of a break here today after a really strong day yesterday. From a, first of all, just a technical standpoint, are we getting close to levels where we're going to be able to start turning the trends a little bit higher? Because we did at least have a higher weekly close last week, but what are you watching?
20: Yeah, I would agree with that. I think, you know, we're talking about the October having the setback today. We've got to keep in mind that yesterday was the first day of the Goldman roll. That started yesterday.
16: Good
20: so
16: point.
20: Coming out of those October contracts, moving out to the deferreds, and open interest is down like 500-600 cars yesterday, which was to be expected. So there was some short covering yesterday that we saw, and then we also did see the open interest increased out there in that decent Feb contract and the April contract. And It's slowly been building out there in those deferred contracts. So it's coming out of those Octobers, and we've got a few more days of this golden rule yet. So I do think that there's a possibility that this October could go up and peg that 220 and try to get met up with cash, maybe 222, 223, depends on where cash comes in this week. But I think that December has a pretty good chance of getting up there to that 225, maybe 230 area. There's some overhead resistance way up in those points. But I don't see as it's going to be a big shot higher from this area. It's going to be probably be more of a slow grind higher, and it's going to probably be, monitoring that cash market pretty closely in order to get up to those levels.
16: Would that kind of a close get us back above the long-term downtrend lines, uptrend lines that we took out?
20: I think it would. It's also going to be up against some key moving averages up in that area too, some longer term moving averages. So, getting up in that area, I think then that could, maybe if we were to get some good closes up in that 230 area in December, it could trigger some of these algorithms and maybe some non-commercial fund buying again to come back into this complex. Just as we're kind of seeing it maybe leave the grains a little bit, they got a lot of length in the grains, and maybe they're taking some of that out, putting it over here in the livestock here the last few days.
16: Futures and options commitment of traders showed 48,000 contracts long in live cattle as of last week. We have a lot of room to run if the funds want to come back in here, don't we?
20: Yes, we do. But on the same token, if we were to get some sort of a headline that were to come from, say, Washington, D.C. or something like that, they still got some length in this complex. They could deflate that balloon yet a little bit further too. So I'm cautiously optimistic here at these levels that we can push higher with the way cash moved last week. And I know there are some issues with confidentiality in Texas and Kansas, and we may have traded cash a little bit higher, as we talked about before this segment last week, than we were actually told. So kind of watching out for this week to see where things come in at.

0: And we may have traded cash a little bit higher, as we talked about before this segment last week, than we were actually told. So kind of watching out for this week to see where things come in at. We already did see some bids this morning here in Nebraska from some majors and regionals at 345 on a dress basis, which is kind of where they were at last week when they started out.
1: That five-area weighted average last week, to your point, 218.06, so it was roughly down 19 cents. But we had Kansas trade, what, 222.23 late in the week, which would not be accounted for in that.
0: That is correct, yes. That is correct, yes. It would not be accounted for in that because Kansas went to confidentiality and things like that, and it's kind of like they're doing with the hogs. You know, nothing's released due to confidentiality, so it makes it a little bit tougher to get the actual numbers that are reported to USDA.
1: So there's a good shot of getting higher cash this week.
0: I believe so, yes, because we're buying for a full slaughter week next week. Box beef was higher here today at noon. I haven't seen the afternoon run yet, but I know they're going to be squawking about their margins, but they're still moving product on the backside, so I think they're going to keep moving things through here and probably going to keep killing. Now, there is a caveat to that. There are some big cattle up here in the north, and if there were some guys that buckled here, I mean, the weather's cooling off, so that's helping. We're getting new corn coming in. That's helping, too. But if this weather cools off, those guys might hold a little bit longer. But then there's also those guys that are like, you know what, they're big enough, they've got to go. So you might have a few people buckle early in the week if you get some sort of bid that's halfway decent.
1: Yeah, and the futures are at a discount, so that should be supportive. We just got to quit getting these headlines. Presidential executive orders on Friday, the sum total there, basically support for M-Cool, small processors, movement of state-inspected meat across state lines, stricter enforcement of Packers and Stockyards Act. Is any of this a fix for the cattle industry?
0: I don't think any of it's a real fix for the cattle industry. I don't, because you've got government involvement. Anytime the government gets involved, you've got to be careful what you wish for and be clear on what you ask for. Now, I like the country of origin labeling thing. I think it's a great thing, but at the end of the day, most consumers are worried about how it hits their back pocket and what it's going to cost them at the register. So I don't know if it's going to have the effect that some out here on the plains in cattle country think it's going to have the effect on. So that's a little bit worrisome to me. Is are we barking up the wrong tree on some of these issues, and we should be going down some other rabbit holes, maybe in this industry or industry investigation, if you will.
1: Including, you say, not just DOJ investigations of the packers and the retailers, but the wholesalers?
0: I would say, yeah. I think after talking to some folks that are actually very intricately involved in the processing industry, the wholesalers are the ones that I think really need to be watched, because retailers, their retail margin is so thin that, I mean, they're not making hardly anything. It's just kind of something to get them through to the back of the store. They put the meat at the back of the store and some of that stuff for a reason, yeah, to get there, but there's other items that make more money along the way to the meat counter. So I think it is the wholesalers between the packer and the retailer. I think those are the ones that really need to be investigated when it comes to this, because I think that's where most of the price gouging takes place.
1: Quick, Cargill Fort Morgan, Colorado facility back open, I think 1,000 head on Thursday and Friday. How long to get to full capacity?
0: It might take a little bit. You got to get that workforce built back up. It might take a couple weeks to get back to full bore, but I think that there's a possibility we could do that here maybe by the end of the month.
1: And let's talk about this Mexican border situation. Only 100 head coming through the Douglas, Arizona port last week. Are they going to be operational this week, or are they?
0: Maybe. I know there were some big cattle that come through the other day that kind of, you know, gummed up the works here. So with what the USDA has said about the number of head coming through before the first of the year, I don't foresee that happening, because they are having such issues. And these cattle are getting screened a little bit harder, which they should be. But most people or most in the industry think that these cattle are coming from all over Mexico, but they're not. They're coming from certain areas of Mexico that have been USDA-approved areas that these cattle can come in from. So it's not just like we're hauling them from anywhere in Mexico and dumping them across the border. But still, they are getting scrutinized a little bit more, as they should. And the size of the cattle coming through here is way bigger than we had originally anticipated. So I think that's going to be slowing down. Things will be slow coming across the border, and it may take till the first of the year for us to get up to full capacity at some of these ports of entry. And I do know that there was potential here that there was another border crossing that was supposed to open in October. I think that got moved up to September here as of last week. That's the last thing I heard. So,
1: all right. Thanks so much for that update, Kyle Bumstead with Allen Dale. Okay. Join us tomorrow morning at 10:06 a.m. for AgriTalk AM. I'll be in, and we're going to be talking about a lot of different topics, including the Canada-Mexico fight.

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4: I'm Lee Silicera, Fox News. Republicans holding a midterm convention.
5: Styled after the presidential nominating conventions, this new Republican midterm event is a rally for not just the president, but also House and Senate nominees the president is backing to hold his congressional majorities. RNC Chair Joe Gruters says the Trump agenda is on the line.
6: And if Democrats take even one chamber of Congress, the agenda stops. We're sure as hell not going to let that happen.
5: President Trump speaks tonight and tomorrow.
4: Fox's Evan Brown at the convention. Democrats are in Dallas, too, with Illinois Governor J.B. Pritzker calling the midterm convention bizarre. And he says it can't paper over the fact that Republicans have done nothing to earn your vote. Pritzker is considered a possible presidential contender in 2028. Opponents of redistricting in Missouri have appealed to the U.S. Supreme Court after an appeals court let stand a new congressional map backed by President Trump. This latest legal action coming shortly before ballots are to be mailed out in the midterm elections. President Trump promising fuel costs will drop after the midterm.
7: Right after the election, oil prices are going to be tumbling downward. They're going to be tumbling down, and we'll get them down, I think, for gasoline. We'll get them below $2 a gallon.
4: The reason, he says, is Iran all but defeated, and he says the U.S. has control of the Strait of Hormuz. The president made the comments before heading to the midterm convention. Meanwhile, AAA says the price for a gallon of regular gasoline went up 7 cents overnight to $4.22 a gallon, more than a dollar more than it was at this time last year. Stocks fell as the price of crude oil topped $100 a barrel again. The Dow lost 405, the NASDAQ off 168, the S&P minus 37. 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
14: From the WJAG and Norfolk Daily News Newsroom, I'm Paul Hughes. The Norfolk City Council has approved the extremely blighted determination for the site generally located south of Omaha Avenue and east and west of South First Street. Council members first voted to approve the Norfolk Redevelopment Area Blight and Substandard Study. Keith Carl, a community planner with Hannah Keelan Associates out of Lincoln, told the council the requirements of the extreme blighted designation, namely a poverty rate of above 15%, it's now 21.6%, and an unemployment rate of 150% of the state unemployment rate, which is now 3.4%. The rate in the area in question is 16.7%, which is 391% higher than the state. Carl added there are some benefits of an extreme blighted status.
18: Individuals who buy a home to live in as their primary residence within an extremely blighted area can qualify for a state income tax credit of up to $5,000. It does not apply to rental properties or existing owners already in the home. There's also extended tax increment financing, and most TIF redevelopment projects in Nebraska are limited to a 15-year term. Extreme blight designation would give you a 20-year term.
14: Council members voted 6-0 to approve the resolution. Councilman Frank Arns abstained. Councilman Justin Webb was absent.
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19: Lows around 54. Tonight, under partly cloudy skies, winds out of the southwest around 5 miles per hour. Ample sunshine expected. Tomorrow, daytime highs approaching 80. Lows level off around 63. Tomorrow night, clear skies. I'm meteorologist Jennifer Wojcicki for News Talk WJAG AM 780 and 105.9 FM. Right now, it's 81 degrees.
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5: 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The Dow closed down 405 points at 52,381. The Nasdaq closed down 168 points at 26,253. And the S&P 500 closed down 37 points at 7,636. In commodity markets, the price of crude oil was up $3.59 at $96.60, and the spot price of gold was up $3.80 at $4,442.80. In stocks of local interest, Archer Daniels, 86.55, up 2.05. Conagra Brands, 15.11, down 0.15. McDonald's, 253.48, down 2.33. Merck & Co., 147.53, down 0.93. Microsoft, 491.65, down 2.30. Nucor, 257.91, up 1.51. PepsiCo, 136.69, down 1.76. Pfizer Incorporated, 27.78, down 0.01. Tyson Foods, 51.74, down 0.54. Union Pacific, 284.74, down 3.71. Walmart, 105.83, down 0.22. Apple Incorporated, 315.34, down 0.88. Berkshire Class B, 506.72, up 0.89. Cardinal Health, 240, down 0.49. Fastenal, 48.79, down 0.59. Emetronic PLC, 91.89, down 0.50. 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
7: Let's host tonight. Kelly Nash filling in for Jesse. And this story out of Missouri is bonkers. Absolutely bonkers. Now, everybody remembers Donald Trump said, we need to win. We need to do what the Democrats do. I want you to redistrict. Go ahead. Get us some votes. And they did. Republicans all across the Fruited Plains started trying to figure out ways to redistrict maps, legally gerrymandering. That is very legal. Now, if some people say it's immoral, okay. I'm not sure what that has to do with the law. So if you have a problem with the law, then you need to talk to your lawmakers about changing the law. But the law is the law. So gerrymandering is the law, and currently, when you own the state house, you get to gerrymander however you would like. Democrats have been doing it for years. I'm originally from New England. Let's go and take a look at all of the Republicans from New England. They'll be meeting over at Susan Collins' house. That's about it. So when you take a look at these people and say, well, how are you so upset that the Republicans are finally doing it? Well, it's just because they are. It's just because they are. They're a bunch of lunatics. So there's a group out in Missouri called the People Not Politicians Group. And when the GOP passed their new maps, which make it appear, and nothing's assured, it makes it appear that the district around Kansas City is going to be split, and now it more than likely is going to go to a Republican. That a longtime Democrat there is going to lose his seat. They don't like that. So that's why they filed a suit. And in their suit, I was shocked. The Missouri Supreme Court said they win. The Supreme Court of Missouri last week said, no, the nutballs, they're right. What? What interpretation of what are you using? I don't even understand how you got to that decision, but they did. Not the first time we've seen radical, you know, advocacy from the bench, but that's what you got at the Missouri Supreme Court level. Now, the guy who's the Secretary of State, a guy named Denny Hoskins there, said, we got a problem because we already used these maps. We've already used the new maps that we passed last year. We used those for our primaries. So, in essence, if you're telling us that we can't use these maps, then we've disenfranchised a bunch of voters. And so they took that back to court. And a federal judge in St. Louis issued a temporary order saying that the state must use the new maps. So you got the Supreme Court saying you got to use the old maps. You've got the district court saying you must use the new maps in order to not disenfranchise the voters. It's crazy. So now what's happening? Well, here's what's happening. The people, not politicians, the lunatics who can't, you know, will do anything to make sure that they can hang on to power, have filed an emergency appeal, begging the Eighth Circuit, please stop this new map. Well, today, the Eighth Circuit said, kick rocks. We're not doing that. Now, this is the Eighth Circuit telling the group, I don't even think there's jurisdiction here over this kind of temporary order. And the group, you don't show anything that deserves a stay. Everything indicates we should be using the new maps. That's what the law should do. But it's not over because nothing ever ends with the Democrats. It never ends. These people fight for power. I have to admit, I tip my hat to them. They are very tenacious the way they go after the power. So there's going to be more court cases. As a matter of fact, that will continue tomorrow. The Missouri Supreme Court has now ordered, the Secretary of State before them tomorrow morning to explain why he shouldn't be held in contempt of court for not following their order, but following the most recent order. We now have the Eighth Circuit fighting with the Missouri Supreme Court. And poor Denny Haskins, I mean, he's Hoskins, whatever his name is, the Secretary of State, he's stuck in the middle here. He's like, what am I supposed to do? Denny, stick with your guns. Stick with what you think is right, which, look, anybody who understands the basics of this would understand that the State House has passed the laws. The State House is the one who made the maps. And that is all legal. That has been upheld everywhere in the country. So it's not the shocking thing was that the Missouri Supreme Court struck it down last week. What? And then said go back to a 2022 map? Those people need to get their heads checked. That's just is like obvious as the air that we breathe. When we saw that court case come out last week, we're like, what are you talking about? How could you possibly side with the lunatics? But they did. I don't know enough about the Missouri Supreme Court to know how they got to that decision, but that is a crazy decision. The Eighth Circuit is trying to restore order. Tip of the hat to those folks for trying to restore order in a year of just chaos, which we're seeing from coast to coast in the judicial system. It's nice to see somebody. Every now and again, they get it right. Every now and again. Usually it has to go all the way to the U.S. Supreme Court, and then we all just hold our breath. What's John Roberts going to do today? Is it going to be team sanity or not? So, didn't end up going there this time. Well, maybe. There's still time. We'll see how it goes tomorrow morning for this for old Donnie and in the Supreme Court. All right, we'll be back in a minute. It's Kelly Nash at Kelly Nash Radio if you want to talk on social media. In for Jesse Kelly.
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8: From the WJAG and Norfolk Daily News Newsroom, I'm Paul Hughes. The Norfolk City Council has approved the extremely blighted determination for the site generally located south of Omaha Avenue and east and west of South First Street. Council members first voted to approve the Norfolk Redevelopment Area Blight and Substandard Study. Keith Carl, a community planner with Hannah Keelan Associates out of Lincoln, told the council the requirements of the extreme blighted designation, namely a poverty rate of above 15%, it's now 21.6%, and an unemployment rate of 150% of the state unemployment rate, which is now 3.4%. The rate in the area in question is 16.7%, which is 391% higher than the state. Carl added there are some benefits of an extreme blighted status.
9: Individuals who buy a home to live in as their primary residence within an extremely blighted area can qualify for a state income tax credit of up to $5,000. It does not apply to rental properties or existing owners already in the home. There's also extended tax increment financing, and most TIF redevelopment projects in Nebraska are limited to a 15-year term. Extreme blight designation would give you a 20-year term.
8: Council members voted 6-0 to approve the resolution. Councilman Frank Arns abstained. Councilman Justin Webb was absent.
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10: Lows around 54. Tonight, under partly cloudy skies, winds out of the southwest around 5 miles per hour. Ample sunshine expected tomorrow. Daytime highs approaching 80. Lows level off around 63. Tomorrow night, clear skies. I'm meteorologist Jennifer Wojcicki from News Talk WJAG AM 780 and 105.9 FM. Right now, it's 81 degrees.
8: Here are the afternoon cash grain bids at area elevators. At mid-afternoon on Wednesday, corn was trending lower by 6 cents and beans were also trending 6 cents lower. ADM in Columbus, cash corn 498, January 526. Beamer Grain LLC, cash corn 463. Bloomin' Egg in Bloomfield, cash corn 463, November 487. Husker Ag in Plainview, cash corn 478, January 505. CIE in Norfolk, cash corn 480, January 507. Walbaum's in Wakefield, October corn 483, November 483. Wisner Farmers Elevator, cash corn 472, November 482. CVA 8120, cash corn 463, January 491. Cash beans 1270, January 1249. ADM in Enola, cash corn 476, January 506. Cash beans 1265, January 1280. Cargill Incorporated of Albion, cash corn 477, January 513. Cash beans 1264, January 1270. Central Valley Ag and Humphrey, cash corn 473, January 488. Cash beans 1270, January 1251. 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

0: Oh, bringing me back to my youth with AC/DC. Hi there, this is Kelly Nash in for the Jesse Kelly broadcast tonight. And, you know, when you get to fill in for Jesse on the world-famous Jesse Kelly show, you also get some behind-the-scenes people. This is fantastic. Corey and Chris behind the scenes doing fantastic work. Thank you, Chris. He's running the board right now. And Corey also earlier tonight working, trying to get audio clips for us, which is fantastic because typically on a local radio show here in South Carolina, where I'm on in Columbia and Charleston, South Carolina, I have to get all that stuff myself. But these guys, goodness gracious. And I just got this audio clip that I had not heard yet. This is hysterical. We were just talking about what was going on in New Hampshire, and I offhandedly mentioned that next door in Maine, you know, Susan Collins, I would take her over any Democrat any day. And then this comes in my box. This is Susan Collins. Who knew she had it in her?
1: Should the circumstances of his personal life and his the mother of his children be relevant to this campaign? Is that fair game, do you think?
2: Well, I'm not going to bring up the fact that the mother of his two children is his second cousin. I don't know whether people know that or not.
0: Oh, my gosh. And she's not lying. She is not lying. So the guy who's running for Senate in Maine, now remember, you have the Nazi sympathizer with the Nazi tattoos. That guy was bounced. And so he was replaced by a guy named Troy Jackson. So Troy Jackson, first off, I don't like the guy because he's a Democrat. But secondly, I don't like the guy because he was a Republican. According to this story, in the 90s, Jackson was a pro-gun, pro-life conservative. But then he read the tea leaves and he said, uh-oh, Maine is going left. I've got to get with the program. And so he segued on over to the left. God, so, and I don't know, does that mean he's a dino, like a Democrat name only? Does it mean maybe if he wins, it's not the worst thing? Or is it just mean that he's a typical, you know, like the worst of the worst stereotypes of politicians? They'll just do anything for power. Just do anything. I'll say anything, you know, do whatever you need me to do. Just make sure I'm elected again. That's probably more in line with who he is. But according to this story, his significant other, his partner in crime, so to speak, is a lady named Lena Pelletier, who is his high school sweetheart. He has been with this woman now for, and I also don't like that. You had two kids. You've been with this woman for like 35 years. You're 58 years old, and this is your high school sweetheart, and you never put a ring on it. Never got around to that. I don't like that. Make an honest woman out of her. Come on. Come on, Troy. Do the right thing. Anyway, they've got two adult children now. And the way they describe this is, you know, he liked to describe himself as a fifth-generation logger. But you don't have to go that far back in his genealogical records to confirm that him and his significant other, also his high school sweetheart and mother of his two adult sons, are, in fact, second cousins by blood. They share the same great-grandparents. Thomas and Edith's daughter was Troy's grandmother. It's all fact that this guy is, in fact, making babies with his second cousin. And Susan Collins is going to run with it. She's going to run with it. And, you know, I just find that clip hysterical.
2: I'm not going to say.
0: Why does she? She's only, she's 73, which I guess is elderly, but I don't know. Today, 73 is not supposed to feel elderly. She feels elderly, like somebody who was 73 in like 1973. That's how Susan Collins feels to me today. Like a 73-year-old today shouldn't feel like that. Donald Trump is 80. Now, again, that's a high bar. Is he 80? He's 80, right? Yeah, he's 80 years old. By the way, fun note, me and Donald Trump share the same birthday. Obviously not the same year, but we share the same birthday, which is also Flag Day, national holiday, and the birthday of the U.S. Army. So, I mean, I was born to wave the red, white, and blue. I can't be any more American. I got red hair and freckles, and I like apple pie. So, well, I had red hair. I don't have any hair left. It's all gone. That comes with age, actually, I guess. I don't know. I shaved it years ago. But God bless Susan Collins. She's doing whatever she can to win that Senate race up there again. One more time. We're going to make it one more time for Susan Collins and point out the fact that her opponent is having children with his second cousin, which the story notes is legal in Maine. Is that legal in every state? I wonder if every state you can do that. I'm talking from South Carolina, so I don't know. It seems like the further south you go, the more open they are to that kind of idea. But if our first date started at a family reunion, I'm probably not going to try to date you. I think that's a good parameter for you youngsters who might be tuning in tonight. If you see a hot chick or a hot guy at your family reunion, do not express any interest. Just let that go. That is really not appropriate. Or maybe it is, and you end up being a senator from Maine. We'll see how that works out for him. Okay, we'll be back. We've got the Trump administration has brought a New York hospital system and forced them to bend the knee. We'll talk about that next. My name's Kelly Nash, at Kelly Nash Radio on all social media, filling in for Jesse Kelly on The Jesse Kelly Show.
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